We have opened tonight's episode of Classics a la Carte with a portion of the original version of Appalachian Spring by Aaron Copland, played live by members of Solistas de México, conducted by Eduardo Mata. You just might have noticed that in this chamber version of the work, there are no horns, my instrument. I always enjoyed wandering about during our performances in Europe, watching the audience and taking in the atmosphere, the music. It's magic how Copland created a work of art which exuded early American, especially when he pulled out his take on simple gifts. Dolly Parton, who passed away this week, was beloved by so many for her big hair and big heart, the one being for show, the other for her honesty as a singer-songwriter human being. Here is Dolly Parton looking back to an Americana style with one of her most beloved songs, Coat of Many Colors.

Dolly Parton singing Coat of Many Colors, May She Rest in Peace. Rhiannon Giddens spoke glowingly of Dolly in an interview 10 years ago, saying, "She's such an inspiration. Just watching what she's done with her career, how she's taken care of her family and people at home, how she's all successful. Stuff doesn't come up and then collapse, you know. Books for children all over the world, and she does it all without fanfare." Like Dolly Parton and Aaron Copland, Rhiannon Giddens has taken considerable inspiration from looking back to the olden styles of Americana and to Dolly Parton.

We have heard Little Margaret, sung by Rhiannon Giddens and the Elf Tones. You are listening to Classics a la Carte on your Classical Oasis. We are KPAC San Antonio, KTXI Ingram, and online at tpr.org. I'm James Baker. Thanks for tuning in. We stretch out a bit for tonight's next number, the Sonata for Viola and Piano by Rebecca Clark. She was born on August 27, 1886, in Harrow, England. Although her father insisted she and her three siblings play chamber music for his enjoyment, he had a rather uncompromising side regarding Rebecca's right as a woman to choose her career path. This was complicated when one of her teachers at the Royal Academy of Music proposed to her. Her father promptly withdrew her from the school. Her prospects improved considerably when Charles Villiers Stanford accepted her application to the Royal College of Music. At Stanford's suggestion, she switched from violin to viola, and she subsequently became a formidable violist. One of Clark's best-known works is the Viola Sonata, written in 1919 for a U.S. chamber music competition organized by arts patroness Elizabeth Sprague Coolidge. After the regular hearings, where works were played without revealing the composer, Clark's sonata was tied for first place, but Coolidge broke the tie in favor of a work by Ernest Bloch. Well, I guess if you have to take second place, it might as well be to Ernest Bloch. Thankfully, Rebecca Clark, the composer, found considerable success during her career. When Clark became stranded in the U.S. at the outbreak of World War II, she found work as a radio host and subsequently became associated with WQXR, New York's classical radio station. Here is Rebecca Clark's Viola Sonata, played by violist Philip Dukes and pianist Sophia Rahman.

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1: On August 27, 1886, in Harrow, England, we have heard what is likely her best-known work, the Sonata for Viola and Piano, written in 1919. Clark described the sonata as the one whiff of success that I've had in my life, yet it was greeted with skepticism when it was first published. Never mind that today, for it is a popular work for both the soloist and the listener. In fact, as of the early 2020s, more than 70 of Clark's works have been recorded, including, of course, the Viola Sonata, which we have just heard, played by violist Philip Dukes and pianist Sophia Raumann. One more footnote lends further affirmation to the popularity of Clark's music. In 1976, WQXR, the radio station at which Clark had worked at one time, mounted a radio retrospective of her works, and she has continued to receive more frequent performances as interest in music by women has grown. Up an hour or two, I will offer a rebuttal to Donald Trump's harsh statements about the Kennedy Center. I will also allow the National Symphony Orchestra to show off their prowess through music of Mahler. But for now, here is one more example of musicians turning their attention to an older style of American music. In this case, it is Floyd Carlyle's opera, Susanna, where, like Copland, Carlyle writes in a folk-like style in which the title character sings, "Ain't it a pretty night?" Soprano Renee Fleming admits her admiration for Carlyle's vocal writing, saying, "It's one of the first parts to have stretched my limits as a singing actress." Miss Fleming is joined here by the Metropolitan Opera Orchestra.

Bringing down the curtain on hour one of tonight's Classics a la Carte was Ain't It a Pretty Night, sung by Renee Fleming in the title role as Susanna. Miss Fleming was joined by the Metropolitan Opera Orchestra. This is Classics a la Carte. I'm James Baker. Don't stray far. There's more great music, and it's only moments away. Thanks for listening.

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Then why not be the next to use KPAC's new listener request line? Dial 210-614-8977, extension 476, to leave a voicemail request or even a dedication for Classics a la Carte. That request line again is 210-614-8977, extension 476.

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3: Good evening and welcome back to Hour 2 of this week's episode of Classics a la Carte. Ahead, we will feature the National Symphony Orchestra, the primary occupant of the Kennedy Center, playing from their survey of the complete symphonies of Mahler. Also ahead, clarinetist Richard Stolzman will be along to play a set of bagatelles by Gerald Finzi. I will also share with you a few excerpts from my career as a professional musician, both revolving around the John F. Kennedy Center for the Performing Arts. But we open the hour with a staple of classical music by Johann Pachelbel. Yes, his canon, but augmented in this case by a gigue. This will enable us to anticipate the birthday anniversary of Pachelbel, born September 1st, 1653. Raymond Leopard will lead the English Chamber Orchestra.

Opening hour two of tonight's Classics a la Carte was the Canon and Gigue in D major by Johann Pachelbel. Raymond Leppard led the strings of the English Chamber Orchestra. Pachelbel was born September 1st, 1653. Ahead in about 20 minutes or so, we will hear the penultimate movement of Gustav Mahler's Symphony No. 7, this recently recorded at the home of the National Symphony Orchestra in the Kennedy Center. If you are concerned over the threatened closure and rehabilitation of the Kennedy Center, perhaps even possible demolition of this D.C. landmark, you will want to stick around. But before we go there, here is a set of bagatelles by Gerald Finzi, played by clarinetist Richard Stolzman with the Guildhall String Ensemble.

Selected bagatelles from the set of five by Gerald Finzi were played by clarinetist Richard Stolzman, joined by the Guildhall String Ensemble. You are listening to Classics a la Carte on your Classical Oasis. We are KPAC, San Antonio, KTXI, Ingram, also to be found online at tpr.org. Back in March of last year, I spent a few days exploring Washington, D.C. It can be overwhelming when everywhere you look there are internationally famous museums and, of course, the numerous buildings from which our federal government does its business. Overall, my impression was one of pride in this city and the fact that this beautiful city is, for the most part, our city, our museums, our government. We deserve to be proud of our Washington, D.C. That trip to D.C. was my third time in the city. Here are my thoughts about previous experiences with Washington, D.C., and in particular, the Kennedy Center. You can add my name to those many already protesting Donald Trump's takeover of the John F. Kennedy Center for the Performing Arts and his more recent announcement of a 2-year closure of the venue while it undergoes renovations. The doors will close July 4, 2026, locking out the several full-time residents of the Kennedy Center, most importantly, the National Symphony Orchestra. What gives me the right of protest? For one thing, I have had the opportunity on 2 occasions to play in the Kennedy Center. Although there are better venues, acoustically speaking, than Kennedy Center, I counter with my personal observation that there is something distinctive about the Kennedy Center, likely to do with the legacy of the center's namesake, former President John Fitzgerald Kennedy. More about that in a moment. Summer of 1980, I was a near penniless horn player in between seasons as the third horn of the San Antonio Symphony. An announcement of a principal horn audition in Washington, D.C. had just published in the International Musician. Yes, I was interested, but broke. Nevertheless, I sent in my resume and waited for the repertoire list and hopefully an invitation to arrive by return mail. Yes, I got the invitation and immediately made plans to get there as a road trip, seeing as how I didn't have money for the plane fare. Instead, I would stay with a couple of generous friends once I got there.

I began working my way through the audition's repertory. The usual and unusual were presented. Strauss Concerto, Czech, Tchaikovsky Fifth, the same. Then the unusual, the Symphony No. 6 of Prokofiev. I had to study that hard, including getting familiar through a recording or two. This would be a challenge.

Several weeks later, I hit the highway with my friend Bill driving his little Fiat sedan. I somehow found time here and there to play my horn, not wanting to show up cold for this audition. For the most part, we drove and drove. It's a long way from San Antonio to D.C. Audition day arrived. The heat was on. There's nothing as harrowing as 50 or 60 horn players all playing through the same excerpts in preparation for their number being called. As I waited for my call, I ate one, then two, maybe three bananas. I had somehow decided this might help calm my nerves, and I guess to some extent it worked. My number was called, and I followed the monitor to my place behind a screen erected to conceal the identities of the auditionees. I came, I played, I was called back for a second time, then to the finals to be held the following day. When I walked to the center stage of the Kennedy Center, I found the screen had been predictably taken down. A pianist waited at her Steinway to accompany each of us through the first movement of Richard Strauss's First Horn Concerto. I studied the audition committee stationed somewhat distantly from the stage. Conductor Mstislav Rostropovich, the legendary cellist, stood out. After giving my best Strauss, Tchaikovsky, etc., the National Symphony horn section assembled as each of the finalists took a turn at playing a devilishly difficult quartet passage from Prokofiev's Sixth Symphony. Of course, we were all in turn in the hot seat, that contested principal horn chair. I do not recall who ultimately won the position, but it wasn't me. Nevertheless, it was a thrill to advance to the final three in an important and highly competitive audition. I returned to San Antonio, even more penniless than before, and took my third horn chair for a sixth season with the San Antonio Symphony, even more determined to advance beyond the San Antonio Orchestra. By some combination of talent and luck, I found myself in Mexico City in early September of 1981, having won a position in the Orquesta Filarmónica de la Ciudad de México. Yes, miraculous things do come to those who persevere. A month into my first season with the Orquesta Filarmónica de la Ciudad de México, or the OFCM, the orchestra was told to pack their bags and passports. The orchestra was zipped to New York to play a special concert at the United Nations. Wow! 2 weeks later, we flew to D.C. to play a concert at the Kennedy Center. There I was on that same stage where I had competed for principal horn of the National Symphony a year earlier. This was some kind of dream come true. The Mexico City Philharmonic sounded great on that hallowed stage of the Kennedy Center for the Performing Arts. What a trip it had been from San Antonio to the Kennedy Center. On each occasion on the main stage of the Kennedy Center, I sensed the presence of someone or something. This was more than just another hall in which music was made. It was, and still remains, a monument to JFK, and it should remain so. As a public place in our nation's capital, the Kennedy Center belongs to the American people, not to President Trump or any other individual. By the way, the highlight of the OFCM's concert at the Kennedy Center was a performance by the estimable Mexican pianist Jorge Osorio of Sergei Prokofiev's Piano Concerto No. 3. We hear the opening movement, played by Vladimir Ashkenazy and the London Symphony, conducted by Andre Previn.

The opening movement of Sergei Prokofiev's Piano Concerto No. 3 was played by Vladimir Ashkenazy and the London Symphony Orchestra, conducted by Andrei Previn. It was this concerto, in its entirety, that was played at the Kennedy Center in October of 1981. The soloist was Jorge Federico Osorio. The orchestra on that occasion, 47 years ago, was the Orquesta Filarmónica de la Ciudad de México, conducted by Fernando Lozano. It was a great experience for me, in my first year playing with the OFCM, to perform on the stage of the Kennedy Center. As I mentioned earlier, there was a special quality to that venue, that monument to John F. Kennedy, which we can ill afford to lose. I earlier remarked that there are better acoustics in famed concert halls around the world, but there is no other theater that recalls and honors the tragically short presidency of John Fitzgerald Kennedy. Not only that, the National Symphony Orchestra, the principal resident of the Kennedy Center, continues to evolve into an orchestra of the first rank. Evidence is abundant in this performance of the fourth movement of Gustav Mahler's Symphony No. 7. The National Symphony Orchestra is conducted by John Andrea Noseda, who has lifted the orchestra up a level or two during his time with the orchestra. This has not gone unnoticed.

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Nachtmusik II, the fourth movement of Mahler's Symphony No. 7, was played by the National Symphony Orchestra, led by Gianandrea Noseda. The venue, not a poor acoustic at all, was the Kennedy Center for the Performing Arts. As a footnote, I will insert that the recording engineer was Blanton Allspaugh, often a high-profile artist come time for Grammys to be awarded. Some listeners might recall the Victoria Bach Festival, an annual event in my hometown. Blanton was not at the festival back then as a recording engineer, but as a trombonist playing in the orchestra. One more number on tonight's show will present an additional appeal for the survival of the Kennedy Center. Leonard Bernstein was commissioned to write a mass for the formal opening in 1971 at the John F. Kennedy Center for the Performing Arts. It was formally titled Mass, a theater piece for singers, players, and dancers. Initial reaction was uncertainty, but over the decades since, Bernstein's mass has come to represent not only the range of Bernstein's music,

instinct, and perhaps more importantly, the memory of John F. Kennedy. To suggest extensive remodeling of the Kennedy Center should not happen at the expense of our respect for JFK. Handle with care this monument to music, the arts, and John F. Kennedy. We wrap tonight's show with a simple song sung by Jubilant Sykes in the role of the celebrant. Marin Alsop conducts the Baltimore Symphony Orchestra.

A simple song, the opening number of Leonard Bernstein's Mass for the opening of the Kennedy Center, was sung by Jubilant Sykes. Maureen Alsop led the Baltimore Symphony Orchestra. You've been listening to Classics a la Carte. I'm James Baker. Thanks for listening.

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Moms make sure we get up in the morning. They make sure we have our lunches and brush our teeth and get on the bus. They do those million little things to help. And they do the big things, too. They do just about everything. And we wouldn't get far without them. Moms of composers are the same as other moms, except once in a while there's a perk, a little gift of music from a grateful son or daughter. I've got a few of those gifts for you coming up this hour. 'Cause this hour is for the moms.

The beautiful sounds of Yolanda Condonassis, today's most recorded classical harpist. That was her take on the Valse Romantique, the Romantic Waltz, by Debussy. By the way, that's romantic like music, not like romance. Although, if that music inflamed you with passion and made you want to go out and pledge your undying love to someone, I say go with it. Hi, I'm Jake Armerding. Glad to be with you. Glad to be listening to music together. The great British composer Ruth Gipps, a powerhouse, a wonderful person. She prized her symphonies over most of her other compositions. She did develop a soft spot for chamber music late in her career. That would be the late 1980s. This next piece is a lovely example of that. It's called Ambar Walia. She wrote it as a tribute to her colleague, the composer Adrian Kruft.

The National Weather Service in Austin, San Antonio has issued a flash flood warning for northern Bexar County, south central Comal County, until 12:15 a.m. Central Daylight Time. At 9:09 p.m. Central Daylight Time, Doppler radar and automated rain gauges indicated thunderstorms producing heavy rain across the warned area. Between 2 and 3 inches of rain have fallen. Additional rainfall amounts of 1 to 2 inches are possible in the warned area. Flash flooding is ongoing or expected to begin shortly. Hazard, life-threatening flash flooding. Thunderstorms producing flash flooding. Source, radar and automated gauges. Impact, life-threatening flash flooding of creeks and streams, urban areas, highways, streets and underpasses. Some locations that will experience flash flooding include San Antonio, Schertz, Converse, Universal City, Live Oak, Selma, San Antonio International Airport, Randolph Air Force Base, Leon Valley, Hell Otis, Kirby, Alamo Heights, Windcrest, Terrell Hills, Garden Ridge, Chavano Park, Hollywood Park, and Almo's Park. Turn around, don't drown when encountering flooded roads. Most flood deaths occur in vehicles. Be especially cautious at night when it is harder to recognize the dangers of flooding. Be aware of your surroundings and do not drive on flooded roads.

The BBC Philharmonic, led by Rumon Gamba, performing Amber Walia by Ruth Gipps. Amber Walia, as of course you know, was an agricultural fertility ritual in Roman times that involved animal sacrifice. I just thought I'd save that information for after the piece, in case it interfered with your experience. I'm celebrating moms this hour by playing some music written specifically for them. Let's kick things off with Sarah McFerrin. She was an accomplished singer, a veteran music educator, and just happened to be the mom of Bobby McFerrin. Here's a piece Bobby wrote for Sarah, inspired by Psalm 23, performed by the men of Contus.

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0: It's Music for Moms this hour. Here is Johannes Brahms' Horn Trio. He wrote it in 1865 to commemorate the death of his mother, Christiane, earlier that year.

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0: Oh, everybody loves an exuberant ending, don't you? Hornist William Purvis, violinist Daniel Phillips, pianist Richard Good, The Horn Trio by Brahms. A Look into the Well, coming up.
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0: Here's music from a Czech comic opera called In the Well. The premise is, according to a folk tradition, a girl looking in the village well on Midsummer Eve will see the face of her true bridegroom reflected. I wonder if anyone's actually tried that. I guess you don't see many village wells these days, but I don't know, maybe the town reservoir? Or just a big calm puddle?

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0: Ready to head south of the border? This hour is a celebration of all the great music that's come out of Spanish culture. Conductors from Mexico, virtuosi from Spain and Venezuela, composers from Peru, to name just a few of the dazzling artists you're about to hear. Isn't music just the best way to travel? No airport restrooms, no jet lag. Just sit back and listen. Español is everywhere, coming up this hour. Well, let's kick it off with one of Spanish culture's greatest musical ambassadors, the guitarist Pablo Sáinz Viegas. Here is his take on a Fantasia by Roberto Gerhardt.

One of our best guitarists, Pablo Sainz Villegas, with the Fantasia by Roberto Gerhardt. It's BBC Proms time. The Proms is an entire nation's celebration of classical music, and it really is something special. It's going on right now through mid-September. You can hear live rebroadcasts of those performances right here every weekday at this time. Here is pianist Alexandra Dariescu with the Halle Orchestra performing the Fantasy for Piano and Orchestra by Nadia Boulanger.

0: A delicious highlight from the classical music bender that is the BBC Proms, 2026 BBC Proms, The Fantasy for Piano and Orchestra by Nadia Boulanger. We're headed south to Peru in 60 seconds. Grab your alpaca hat.
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0: Welcome to Peru. Let's listen to a piece from Gabriela Lina Frank. She was born in Berkeley, California, but her mother was Peruvian, and Frank incorporated much of the sound of that culture into her work. So here's how she likes to do it. She'll write this music that recalls the sounds of Peruvian instruments, like the pan flute, but then she scores it for Western classical instruments like a string quartet. She says, quote, "My music can be seen as a byproduct of my always trying to figure out how Latina I am and how gringa I am." Here's a Latina gringa piece from her suite of four folk songs called Serenata.

Serenata from Four Folk Songs by Gabriela Lina Frank of Berkeley, California, courtesy of Peru. 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Let's head up to Mexico for a tune. Here's Alondra de la Parra, official cultural ambassador of Mexico, conducting the Philharmonic Orchestra of the Americas in a piece by Mexican composer Candelario Huizar called Imaginus.

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0: Imágenes by Mexican composer Candelario Huizar. We're celebrating all things Español this hour. The Philharmonic Orchestra of the Americas performing, conducted by Alondra de la Parra. Some minimalist music coming up, or is it?
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0: 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And if it doesn't, just make it simpler. 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
3: It's a time-honored tradition. A great classical piece allows itself to be adapted into a film score, ideally with skill and respect. More recently, films have been returning the favor. Classical artists have started nicking tunes that you never would have thought could be classicalized. You're listening to one of the best-known pop lullabies in film history, performed by a classical pianist. A Match Made in Hollywood, coming up this hour. Composer Connor Coppin, sprightly 34 years old, born and raised in the great state of Iowa, was inspired to write this music by an E.E. Cummings poem about family. And I have nothing else to tell you about it except that I dearly love it. But then I'm a sucker for all choral music. I hope you love it too.

I Carry Your Heart by Connor Coppin. Hi, I'm Jake Armbruding. So glad to be with you, listening to music together. Disney's most popular 20th century tune was probably When You Wish Upon a Star. But this one gave it a run for its money. Here's the great Long Long with a classical take on A Dream is a Wish Your Heart Makes from Cinderella.

Oh, man. I'd like to see Sir Stephen Huff and Lang Lang have a piano battle. I want to see who'd be more musical. I think both pianos would just sort of rise into the air and float away. Ugh, they both just blow my mind. Blow my mind. It's so good. Well, it's usually films that are pilfering material from the classical music world, but sometimes it goes the other way. A Dream is a Wish Your Heart Makes from Cinderella by Jay Livingston. Lang Lang performing. 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Taking a look at how movies intersect with the classical world this hour, here's a violin concerto from film composer James Newton Howard.

0: It's the violinist James Ennis, deftly conquering the violin concerto by James Newton Howard, ably assisted by the Detroit Symphony Orchestra, Christian Marcellaru on the podium. Coming up, Prokofiev finishes off the summer.
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4: There's a kind of stillness in the night where the air seems to move with life. Not a breeze, exactly, just a presence. Something weightless, drifting through the dark. It's the world of Chopin's Les Sylphides ballet. A ballet with no real plot, no story to follow. Just a stage full of dancers in pale, flowing white. Drifting like spirits caught between sleep and waking. The sylphs themselves, mythical woodland spirits, seem to exist somewhere between air and motion. Ethereal, fleeting, gone the moment you try to hold them. That imagery is in this music that blows into the hour in just a bit. I'm Melanie Renata. This is Music Through the Night. Late in life, rather than reinvent himself, composer Max Bruch rearranged, rescored, and reimagined old melodies from his earlier works. He adapted some of these ideas for his Serenade for Strings, performed for you here by the Wuppertal Symphony.

0: The Wuppertal Symphony, with a little late-in-life nostalgia dripping in notes from the pen of Max Bruch, landing on a page and becoming that serenade for strings. I'm Melanie Renata. Thank you for being here. There's a pretty soothing violin sonata coming up in just a minute. You're listening to Music Through the Night.
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0: There's an ongoing debate about whether or not this work was actually written by George Friedrich Handel. Most modern scholars are pretty sure it wasn't, but it still carries his name. It's his violin sonata in F major.

Violinist Rachel Barton Pine shimmering like the sun, alongside cellist John Rosendahl and harpsichordist David Schrader, Handel's Violin Sonata in F. Tonight's classical music programming is supported by JLL, helping businesses achieve goals through commercial real estate, from market insights to talent retention to finding the right place for businesses to grow. JLL is there. JLL, see a brighter way. You're listening to Music Through the Night. I'm Melanie Renata. And as you move through the night, so too does a musical late summer breeze. The wind in all its forms, personified here in Chopin's Les Sylphides Ballet, performed by the Berlin Radio Symphony.

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0: the ballerinas of that ballet, Chopin's Les Sylphides ballet, dressed up to float around like air spirits across the stage. You just had to imagine them there as the Berlin Radio Symphony performed.
1: The Berlin Philharmonic is one of the world's great orchestras, and the music they typically play is from after the Baroque era. In the mid-90s, some of the principal players in the orchestra wanted to perform Baroque music too, and so they spun off a chamber group, the Berlin Baroque Soloists. 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Sundays at 10 a.m. here on KPAC.
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Long days of summer are already starting to slip away, which means the light is fading just a little earlier each night. You may even be able to sense the first hints of fall. Yet there's still a buzz of energy out there. You might be trying to hold on to every last bit of summer that you can get. So as you soak in the last bit of warmth and wonder of summer, this sweet piece by Edvard Elgar may be just the little glimmer of joy you didn't know you needed. It's his Four Dances, coming up in just a bit. I'm Melanie Renata, so glad you're here. This is Music Through the Night. Oh, our planet is such a sacred space, a place of refuge and inspiration. And that's not just me talking. So many artists, many composers specifically, tend to think so too. In this nature-inspired piece, you're going to feel an almost holiness. Mysterious Mountain by Alan Hovhaness opens and closes with what sounds like a hymn, and in the middle is a bit of a spiritual journey. Here's the Seattle Symphony.

0: a work that just breathes life into your lungs. It's called Mysterious Mountain, the Second Symphony, from Alan Havanas, Gerard Schwartz at the podium, conducting the Seattle Symphony. And now that you're breathing, it's time for Dancing, Four Dances by Edward Elgar, coming up in just a minute. I'm Melanie Renata, and this is Music Through the Night.
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0: One of the best things you can do for yourself is just move your body. No matter how little the movement, bob your head, tap your toes, or go all out and boogie, this music will accompany you in whatever sort of movement you want to do. It's Four Dances by Edward Elgar.

A sweet, simple, joyful dance, well, four dances by Edward Elgar, performed by the Athena Ensemble. I'm Melanie Renata, so glad to have you here with me for some music through the night. Thank you for sharing some of your very precious time and space. Somehow, even though Franz Schubert's health was seriously deteriorating, he found ways to sprinkle glimmers of joy into this work. His piano sonata in B major, his opus 147, performed here by the incredible Mitsuko Uchida.

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0: Well known for her interpretations of some of the greats, pianist Mitsuko Uchida, with Franz Schubert's Piano Sonata in B Major.
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When Felix Mendelssohn traveled to Scotland, he didn't just see the misty highlands and the ruined castles. He felt them. The history, the stormy weather, the gray, damp quiet, the lush melancholy of the landscape. It all stayed with him, and years later, he turned his memories of his experience into a symphony unlike any of his others. It's dark, brooding, and triumphant. I'm Melanie Renata. Stay with me, because a little later, we'll step into this Scottish musical world together. This is Music Through the Night.

In the depth of the night, it's a welcome treat to hear something bright. This work eases in slowly, like the changing of the seasons. You might sense autumn in the air for real, but we're going backwards here to spring. A lush and lovely work by Alexander Glazunov.

0: The Moscow Symphony sharing a musical breeze, a work called Spring by Alexander Glazunov. I'm Melanie Renata. You are listening to Music Through the Night. And in a moment, a heavy but hopeful sound.
1: The Berlin Philharmonic is one of the world's great orchestras, and the music they typically play is from after the Baroque era. In the mid-90s, some of the principal players in the orchestra wanted to perform Baroque music too, and so they spun off a chamber group, the Berlin Baroque Soloists. You'll hear them, including one of the principal flutists of the Berlin Philharmonic, playing Johann Sebastian Bach's Second Orchestral Suite on Sunday Baroque this week. Sundays at 10 a.m. here on KPAC.
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His wife perished on their wedding day, and as Orpheus travels to the underworld to plead for the release of his wife, this sorrowful song accompanies him, a work called Dance of the Blessed Spirits by Christoph Gluck.

A fire once destroyed nearly half of the work of composer Christoph Gluck. His legacy still includes 35 complete full-length operas and about a dozen shorter ones. That was the brief and beautiful Dance of the Blessed Spirits, performed by cellist Camille Thomas and the Brussels Philharmonic. Some darker, stormier clouds roll in for this work by Felix Mendelssohn, a symphony that is quite a bit darker and moodier than most of Mendy's music. It's his third symphony in A minor, known as Scottish, performed by the Leipzig Gewandhaus. I'm Melanie Renata. 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

0: From shadowy ruins and misty landscapes to a blazing hymn-like finale, Mendelssohn's Scottish Symphony, performed there by the Leipzig Gewandhaus, Kurt Mazur at the podium.
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Ooh, Burr, this sounds like it's chilly. Cold. Dark. A little uneasy. It definitely carries the essence of a brisk wind. And it may feel a bit like a thick forest with trees, ominous like giants, leafless, swaying in the wind. A tone poem from Arnold Bax that will make you savor these last warm nights before autumn starts to creep in. It's November Woods, and it's on the way. I'm Melanie Renata, and this is Music Through the Night.

Before you bundle up and head into the dark of the woods, some bright and charming sounds for you from American pianist and composer Helen Hopekirk. It's her Serenade in F-sharp major.

Professor and pianist Gary Steigerwalt sharing the gorgeous Serenade in F sharp major by Helen Hopekirk. I'm Melanie Renata, and together you and I are venturing through music through the night, and we get caught in a storm, a windy tone poem by composer Arnold Bax, one he wrote while he himself was navigating some rough winds. It's called November Woods. It's shared with you by the Ulster Orchestra.

0: The Moody and Ominous November Woods by Arnold Bax. Bryden Thompson conducting the Ulster Orchestra. Hey there, I'm Melanie Renata. Glad you're here for some music through the night. The harp is going to step into the spotlight in just a moment.
1: 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This exhibition continues until January 4th and is included with museum admission. 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
0: A pretty rare work for you here. One of very few concertos that exist for the harp. It's composed by French opera composer François Boisdeux. Gives you a sense of the sort of drama you're in for. Here's harpist Marissa Robels and the Academy of St. Martin in the Fields.

a grace and vigor entwined in dance in that harp concerto by François Boisdeux, harpist Marissa Robels, with the Academy of St. Martin in the Fields, Iona Brown conducting. I'm Melanie Renata. This is Music Through the Night. And there is an appreciation of Strauss in this work by Italian composer Ferruccio Busoni. It's his Tannwalzer, performed by the Orchestra de la Suisse Romande.

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0: A vibrant homage to Johann Strauss, the Tanzwalzer by Ferruccio Busoni, performed there by the Orchestra de la Suisse Romande, Kazuki Yamada at the podium.
1: Hello, my name is Natasha Reynoso. I am with the Reynoso Agency Farmers Insurance and Shirts. 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

In Persian mythology, a peri is a fairy creature, one that is descended from fallen angels. Angels who cannot re-enter paradise until they have atoned for their sins. These fairies are fascinating characters, one many 19th century romantic composers were inspired by, Paul Duca among them. He wrote a ballet about a mortal man who falls in love with a fairy. The story is simply called The Fairy. The music from that story is this, and it's on the way. I'm Melanie Renata. Please stay with me. You get a little morning saunter pace set here by pianist Miriam Barbo-Cohen, a valse known as Ethiol by Mel Bonice.

A Mellow Mood in that sweet Ethiol by Mel Bonis, shared with you by pianist Miriam Barbo-Cohen. I'm Melanie Renata. Thanks for being with me this morning. What do you think is the most grim tale of the Brothers Grimm? Hansel and Gretel is up there, I think. It was more grim than composer Engelbert Humperdinck was interested in. Humperdinck's sister, she softened the story for her own children, modified the plot to give a more inspirational view of very resourceful children who rescue themselves from a bad situation. And that was a story that Humperdinck was interested in. So at his sister's request, he wrote the music to accompany her story, and this is the overture.

Andre Previn, conducting the London Symphony, sharing a more optimistic spin on a classic children's tale, the overture from Hansel and Gretel by Humperdinck. I'm Melanie Renata, with a work here to put a pep in your step on this Saturday morning. Some jazzy, blue-grassy vibes in these three preludes from George Gershwin.

0: Some ragtime, blues, jazz, and classical, all beautifully blended there by pianist John Novacek and violinist Lila Josefowitz, three preludes from George Gershwin. I'm Melanie Renata with some music built from mythology in just a moment.
1: The Berlin Philharmonic is one of the world's great orchestras, and the music they typically play is from after the Baroque era. In the mid-90s, some of the principal players in the orchestra wanted to perform Baroque music too, and so they spun off a chamber group, the Berlin Baroque Soloists. You'll hear them, including one of the principal flutists of the Berlin Philharmonic, playing Johann Sebastian Bach's Second Orchestral Suite on Sunday Baroque this week. Sundays at 10 a.m. here on KPAC.
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Paul Nukka was so critical of his own work that he destroyed more than he published. However, he did leave a small and beautiful musical legacy, including this piece called The Fairy. It's performed for you here by the Cincinnati Symphony.

0: inspired by myth and legend. Paul Dukas, The Fairy, shared with you there by the Cincinnati Symphony, Jesus Lopez Cobos at the podium. I'm Melanie Renata with a pretty powerful opening symphonic movement in just a minute.
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0: Is there any surprise that Full Symphony blew audiences away at its premiere? Mm-mm. That was just the powerful first movement of Beethoven's 7th Symphony in A major, performed by the Freiburg Baroque Orchestra.
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At the time that this work was crafted, Canadian composer Nathaniel Dett was working as an educator at Lane College in Tennessee. The year was 1913, and he found himself deeply inspired by Black Southern folk music. It was often heard throughout the river bottoms of the southern U.S. Dett crafted a 5-movement work called In the Bottom Suite. And this musical moment, it's meant to paint a stunning morning scene of the river bottoms, Barcarolle. It's on the way. I'm Melanie Renata. Please stay with me. Take the bouncy, energetic dance rhythm of a polka, flip it on its head, make it a little silly, and there you've got this. It's called The Grumpy Old Bear by Julius Fuchik.

Libor Peshek conducting the Royal Liverpool Philharmonic, and bassoonist Alan Pendlebury for The Grumpy Old Bear by Julius Fuchik. Good morning, my friend. It is 6 past the hour. I'm Melanie Renata. Welcome to your weekend. The last weekend of August. I know, it's hard to believe. Autumn's approaching, so grab those summer vibes while you can. Soak in the energy of the sun and make the most of your weekend. This work will help. Vivaldi's L'Estro Armonico, Concerto No. 12 for violin in E.

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Violinist Lisa Citterio serving up a vibrant start for your morning with the Concerto Italiano, the Concerto number 12 for violin in E from Vivaldi's L'Estro Armonico. I'm Melanie Renata. So glad to have you here as we soak in some musical summery energy. You float down south in the height and the heat of the summer and find yourself sitting along the bank of the mighty Mississippi as the sun rises, golden and warm. That's the scene for this barcarolle from Nathaniel Dett's In the Bottom Suite.

0: Pianist William Chapman Yahoe with a slice of what is likely Nathaniel Dett's most well-known piano work, the Barcarolle, from his In the Bottom Suite. I'm Melanie Renata with a strong and steady serenade for winds in just a minute.
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As is Czech tradition, this wind serenade from Antonín Dvořák opens with a march. A rather robust greeting at this early hour, I know. But don't worry, it settles into something pretty gentle by the second movement, only for it to ramp back up with a hearty march once again. It's Dvořák's Serenade for Winds in D minor, shared with you by the Vienna Philharmonic Winds.

0: A mess of horns, clarinets, and oboes with one strong bassoon guiding the way. The Vienna Philharmonic winds with Dvorak's Serenade for Winds in D minor. I'm Melanie Renata with a work that began life as a solo piano, but it had an orchestral life bubbling within it. And that bursts forth in just a minute.
1: 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I'm Yvette Benavides. 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

Hungarian composer Franz Liszt never did speak his native tongue, but he did speak the Hungarian musical language fluently. 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
3: Here's horn virtuoso Sarah Willis.
4: I wanted to be a concert pianist, and I was going to play Tchaikovsky and Grieg and all these great piano concertos. And my teacher at school told me to study in an English conservatory, you needed two instruments. So I said, okay, what other instrument can I learn? And so the teacher said to me, well, we have a French horn, but not many girls play that. It's more a boys' instrument. So I thought, I'll give it a go. It's not fair that the boys get to play the French horn, and decided that's what I was going to do. Forget all the piano concertos. I wanted to play the horn.
3: Sarah Willis is now a member of the Berlin Philharmonic, playing, as she says, the boys' instrument. She plays Mozart later this hour.

0: Welcome to your weekend, the Chicago Symphony with the Hungarian Rhapsody No. 2 in C-sharp minor by Franz Liszt. I'm Melanie Renata. Thank you for being here with me this morning. Be good to yourself today, okay?
1: From the soaring sounds of Aaron Copland to the folkloric-inspired music of Antonin Dvorak or Arturo Marquez, the free TPR app is perfect for every classical fan. 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

Originally for the piano, it's a signature work by turn of the 20th century French composer Cécile Cheminade, A Scarf Dance, with the National Orchestra of Metz. Andreas Ottensamer was the principal clarinet of the Berlin Philharmonic until last year, when he gave up that esteemed position to focus on his conducting. You hope that he continues to practice, because this is glorious playing. Andreas Ottensamer is joined by pianist Yuja Wong with one of the songs without words by Felix Mendelssohn.

A Song Without Words by Mendelssohn, a performance with clarinet virtuoso Andreas Otensamer with pianist Yuja Wong. All of the innocence of that piece carries over into this next one with a little bit more rambunctiousness. It's called a children's overture. Children's tunes from the early part of the 20th century in the UK, put together by Roger Quilter. Vivian Dunn conducts the Light Music Society Orchestra.

0: A Children's Overture by Roger Quilter. The Light Music Society, conducted by Vivian Dunn.
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0: Imagine being in an old stone church, so old that it's ancient. Perhaps the air is cold enough that you can see your breath. There's a smell of candles that linger in the air. And if you sit down and close your eyes, you can hear the prayer of people from long ago. And it sounds something like this.

You do need a moment just to catch your breath after a performance of the Fantasia on a theme of Thomas Tallis by Vaughan Williams. Andre Previn conducted the Royal Philharmonic in that performance. And this next piece also has all of that sense of peace and serenity. It's a lullaby, a berceuse, by Frédéric Chopin. Here's pianist Hélène Grimaud.

0: Hélène Grimaud has the ability to make the piano sing. A Lullaby, a Berceuse, by Frédéric Chopin, a performance with Hélène Grimaud.
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She was the first woman ever to play in the brass section of the Berlin Philharmonic. She performs Mozart's Horn Concerto No. 2 from a collection that she's recorded with the Havana Lyceum Orchestra.

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0: She and the entire orchestra play with an incredible liveliness. Horn soloist Sarah Willis. She was the first woman ever to play in the brass section of the Berlin Philharmonic. She won a position in the horn section in the year 2000. She was joined by the Havana Lyceum Orchestra, conducted by José Antonio Menéndez Padrón. A performance of the Horn Concerto No. 2 by Mozart, again featuring horn soloist Sarah Willis. I'm Steve Sterik.
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1: Imagine being in the cool shade of a tall tree on a hot summer day. You have that in mind? The violins get the day off when the Brahms Serenade No. 2 is on the program, scored for the darker sounds of the orchestra, violas, cellos, and basses, along with the entire wind band. The sound has a coolness to it, playful and comforting. Find a tall tree. The Brahms Serenade No. 2 is later this hour.

Zlata Kochieva is at the piano with the BBC Scottish Symphony Orchestra from a jazz suite by Alexander Tanzmann. Here is a simple polka.

What fun. Zlata Chocheva at the keyboard with the BBC Scottish Symphony Orchestra. They sort of act as the backup band to all the to all that's going on in the piano. A polka from a jazz suite by Alexander Tansman. The string quartet number 1 by Tchaikovsky is known as the accordion quartet, just because it sounds a bit like an accordion. Here's a performance with a string quartet made up of siblings, the Ying string quartet.

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0: It smiles all around the orchestra. In the Serenade No. 2 by Johannes Brahms, the Czech Philharmonic, the violas and the cellos and the basses, no violins in the Serenade No. 2 by Brahms. The Czech Philharmonic winds and strings, all led by Jiří Belolavik.
1: 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No need to RSVP. We'll see you there. Here's some unsung stories from our military heroes on Saturday, September 12th at TPR's Malu and Carlos Alvarez Theater as Minority Veterans of America and the Chamberlain Network present Our Stories, Our Truth, a national tour honoring the legacy of us. 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

Paul Dukas was a perfectionist, and it was not unknown that he would complete an entire orchestral work, have the score ready to send to the publisher, and then find a mistake and destroy the entire thing. He had exacting standards. Now, one of the pieces that he composed that made it to the publisher is one of his signature works, The Sorcerer's Apprentice. Kent Nagano leads the Montreal Symphony Orchestra in this classic piece.

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Such a powerful ending to a descriptive piece. The Sorcerer's Apprentice is by French composer Paul Dukas. Kent Nagano conducted the Montreal Symphony Orchestra in that performance. As you're enjoying classical music on this Saturday morning, I'm Steve Starick.

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3: You could scour Beethoven's many notebooks, trying to find out what he had in his mind when he wrote this. But you'd find nothing. We don't know what Beethoven had in mind when he wrote this music. It was his publisher, Beethoven's publisher, who said this music reminded him of Moonlight on Lake Luzerne. And the name

stuck. Later this hour, pianist Yundi Lee with the Moonlight Sonata, the Piano Sonata 14 by Beethoven.

one of those pieces that sounds as though it's as much fun to play as it is to listen to. It's called the Festival Scherzo for Piano and Strings, a standalone piece by 20th century British composer Madeline Dring. The Guildhall Strings were joined by pianist Martin Roscoe. Dring was not just a composer, but also well known as an actress, specializing in playing those witty women characters in Shakespeare plays. You hear that in her music. Here's the Philharmonia Virtuosi, conducted by Richard Capp, with My Spirit Be Joyful by Johann Sebastian Bach.

It's a piece of music that lives up to its name, My Spirit Be Joyful. It happens to come from the Easter Cantata by Johann Sebastian Bach, the Philharmonia Virtuosi, led by Richard Capp. Flutist Jean-Pierre Rampal wrote in his autobiography that he often performed his best when he forgot he was holding the flute, and he used his air like a singer on stage. You're going to hear some terrific flute playing. Singing his way through the Hungarian pastoral fantasy by 19th century flute great Franz Doppler, here is Jean-Pierre Rampal with the Tokyo Concert Orchestra.

0: It sounds like an opera scene, and playing the coloratura, Jean-Pierre Rampal, flutist Jean-Pierre Rampal, with the Tokyo Concert Orchestra, Hungarian Pastoral Fantasy by 19th century great Franz Doppler.
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0: In the year 2000, Chinese pianist Yundi Li was the youngest winner ever of the International Chopin Piano Competition. He was 18 years old. Now, since then, he has gone from strength to strength to strength. That wonderful liquid way he has of playing Chopin carries over into the playing of the music of other composers, especially Beethoven, and especially this piece. You wouldn't want it to be any other way. Liquid is the right word for the Piano Sonata 14, the Moonlight Sonata. Here's Yundi Li.

0: In the hands of pianist Yundi Lee, the opening of the Moonlight Sonata is indeed just as pastoral sounding as Moonlight on Lake Luzerne, but in that final movement, the virtuosity comes on so fast, so powerful, you'll hardly have a chance to catch your breath. Piano Sonata 14, Moonlight by Beethoven, a performance with pianist Yundi Lee.
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0: What a strange piece of music that is. It sounds pastoral, and that's still ominous. 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
1: A daughter looks back on her father, trying to piece together the man he was, the man he wanted to be, and the father she remembers. I'm Yvette Benavides. 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

0: We just heard 17-year-old percussionist Campbell Stewart from Tucson, Arizona, perform the finale of Johann Sebastian Bach's Violin Sonata No. 2 in A minor on the marimba. Welcome to From the Top, where outstanding young musicians come to play. I'm your host, pianist Peter Dugan. Happy to be here with you today to consider some examples of the sonata. The word sonata comes from the Italian sonare, to sound, which in music literally means a piece that is played, as opposed to a cantata from cantare, which means to sing. The piece we just heard was composed in the style of a Baroque church sonata or sonata da chiesa, but Bach likely intended it as a virtuosic concert piece. So if Bach were around today, I don't think he would find it sacrilegious to perform it on the marimba. Now let's meet 17-year-old percussionist Campbell Stewart. Campbell, hey, welcome to From the Top. Great to have you here with us today.
1: Thank you.
2: Somewhere Bach is smiling for sure. Wow, it was just beautiful. I love your phrasing, and you play it so intelligently. I can hear the architecture of the piece, but at the same time, it's got a lot of heart in it.
1: Thank you.
2: What drew you to this piece?
1: I listened to Hilary Hahn's recording of this, and I was with my principal, who also used to be a violinist. He would tour and play with orchestras.
2: The principal of your school?
1: Yeah.
2: Oh, wow. Is it a music school or art school?
1: No.
2: Oh, yeah. It's wow, that's cool.
1: Coincidence.
2: Uh-huh.
1: He recommended this recording to me, and it was the Bach Violin Sonata 2, and he was kind of just like sitting there smiling while I listened to it, and I really liked it.
2: Mm, nice. So talk to me a little bit about Bach on the marimba.
1: Well, a lot of the repertoire for percussion is not as beautiful as Bach's compositions. It's a lot of just banging on stuff. So to be able to take something that a cello or a violin plays and be able to translate that onto percussion, I think shows a lot of your capabilities to phrase music,
2: right?
1: And kind
2: right.
1: of tell a story.
2: Being a percussionist, is this an ongoing tension between a rhythmic instrument versus a lyrical instrument?
1: It depends what percussive instrument you're playing. I didn't start on drum set like a lot of other kids. Mm-hmm. I actually began on the piano when I was 5 or 6 years old. So this was kind of how I learned music, compared to someone who just was like
2: interesting.
1: Yeah.
2: So talk to me about the vast array of instruments that are in your warehouse.
1: Oh, I have the marimba, and then I have a snare drum. I just bought a drum set, and there's vibes, there's triangle, like all the orchestra stuff.
2: Uh-huh.
1: So I try to keep it kind of well-balanced of what I practice.
2: How does a practice routine look for you on day-to-day?
1: Right now, it's very scheduled out because I'm getting ready for college auditions.
2: Mm-hmm.
1: So I usually do like an hour of keyboard instruments, an hour of snare drum, an hour of timpani.
2: Wow.
1: Jake Nisley in the San Francisco Orchestra, they call him the Tornado. And that kind of inspired me because he has all these instruments laid out and he just goes from place to place every like 5 minutes. So that's what I like to do.
2: How about your various challenges at each of these instruments? Is there anything that's consistent across all of them, or do they each have their own unique difficulties?
1: I think it separates from keyboard instruments and then like the snare drum, tambourine, triangle, and stuff like that. I wasn't a drum set player to start.
2: Hmm.
1: So that's always been hard for me, is like keeping a steady beat and using a metronome.
2: So is that the main way to practice that, is just with metronome?
1: Yeah, or I like to make practice tracks or find some that are already made.
2: What do you have to think about with how you use your body to be better at keeping time steadily?
1: You have to be very relaxed, is what I've found.
2: Relaxed.
1: Because tension is what kind of makes everything fall apart.
2: So interesting.
1: When I'm practicing, I'll be playing through a snare drum etude,
2: mm-hmm.
1: and thinking about all the intricate rhythms or like my technique or how the rolls sound.
2: Mm-hmm.
1: And then I'll listen back to a recording and it's like completely out of time because that's not what I was focusing on.
2: Does phrasing and lyricism enter into the way you play a snare drum solo?
1: Yeah, for sure. I mean, you're still just accompanying every other instrument and they're all phrasing. So mm-hmm. you kind of have to do the same thing.
2: So that must mean dynamics. Is playing loud hard?
1: It can be.
2: It can be?
1: Yeah.
2: Because you have to stay loose even as you do it. What about playing soft?
1: Soft is tricky sometimes
2: because
1: in like a performance setting, when the nerves kick in and you're standing with your hands close to the snare drum and they're just shaking, it's very easy to make little buzzing sounds.
2: What are some of your favorite musical moments?
1: I remember one very powerful moment was at Brevard Music Center the summer of my sophomore year. It was like a huge outdoor hall, sold out, ton of people. And it was like my first big timpani part ever, playing with an orchestra.
2: What was the piece?
1: It was 1812 Overture.
2: Ooh, nice one.
1: and they hadn't told us, but they were doing like the cannonball firings at the end of the piece. I was playing like the last super big notes on the timpani, and they just started firing off cannons, and it was so loud, and it just sent like goosebumps. And I looked out into the audience, and I was like, wow.
2: Whoa.
1: This is it.
2: Yeah. Must have been thrilling to be part of that. When you brought the marimba into the studio today, there was a lot of lifting going on. Yeah. But I have to say, you seemed awfully comfortable doing it. Is that a coincidence?
1: No. I do like weightlifting a lot in my free time.
2: Interesting. So what are you most proud of in terms of what you've done in the weight room?
1: Well, during the times when I was very like focused in the weight room, I got my numbers up pretty high.
2: Do you want to like brag about that a little bit, or?
1: I'll brag. So I hit 515 on deadlift.
2: What?
1: Yeah. And then I hit 465 on squat and 280 on bench.
2: Oh my God. Well, I promise the reason why I complimented your performance was not because I was afraid of you beating me up, but now I am. That's super impressive. And obviously, like, it's about discipline. It's about setting goals and following through. Yeah. I admire that a lot. Campbell, again, I'm so impressed by your Bach, the fluid phrasing, the clear structure. It was such a great performance. Thank you for being with us, and thanks for taking the time to chat.
1: Yeah, of course. Thank you.
0: Campbell Stewart, 17-year-old percussionist from Tucson, Arizona. As a pianist, one of my favorite ways to think about the sonata is as a medium for collaboration, in which the piano and another instrument come together as equals. One of the most rewarding parts of my work on From the Top is the musical dialogue I get to have with many of our gifted young players. I'm always impressed by their maturity and ability to really listen and respond. At the heart of the sonata is this idea of give and take, leading and following, that can only happen when both players are present in the moment and open to the adventure of the improvisation. Listening to each other is an essential part of this equation. Speaking of exciting collaborations, let's now meet 17-year-old cellist Hannah Jung from College Station, Texas. She and I will perform the first movement of Beethoven's Fifth Sonata for piano and cello.

0: 17-year-old cellist Hannah Jung from College Station, Texas, performed the first movement of Beethoven's Fifth Cello Sonata with me, Peter Dugan, on the piano.
1: Hey, that was gorgeous, Hannah.
2: Thank you.
1: It was so much fun to play with you. That's a really sophisticated piece of music from the late period of Beethoven.
2: Yeah.
1: It's so complex, and you play with such maturity. I just really appreciate your sense of time, your sense of pacing.
2: Thank you.
1: What brings you joy when it comes to collaboration?
2: Actually, collaborating with musicians is probably what made me love music and what got me really into it. I think it's just so special that we can make magic with other people and we can connect through our same love for music. My first summer camp that I went to was a chamber festival, and I just remember I got to play in a string quartet for the first time, and I realized like how much joy that music can bring with people and how much power we can create.
1: For sure.
2: I imagine that my fingers are coordinated with the people I'm playing with. Like the same moment that my finger taps my fingerboard is like the same moment you press a key on a piano.
1: Mm-hmm.
2: That sort of coordination is, I think, what makes everything really cohesive in chamber music.
1: Yeah, it's like imagining that our fingers are connected by zero latency Wi-Fi. Is there a moment in this piece that is particularly exciting for you to play?
2: I think the very ending, because we're totally in sync with all the 16th notes, and then we just end the piece with three big chords. It's a bang of an ending. Like, we just get to enjoy a bunch of coordination.
1: What are some other ways that you like to engage with music other than performing?
2: One side hobby I have would be arranging and transcribing music. I do it specifically for cello ensembles. I think that's one of the coolest ensemble groups that can exist. I'm definitely biased. But yeah, so I'll just listen to random pieces and make it for like a cello quartet or sextet.
1: Cool. Is there an arrangement that you've done that you're particularly proud of?
2: This is not an arrangement, but it's a transcription of Another Day of Sun from La La Land. I was in a cello quartet at Metamount a few summers ago, and we got to play it at the talent show. It was just a very fun experience. Arranging and transcribing has helped me a lot in my own field of study. Like, when I look at a piece now, I think I look less at just my part, but think more about how it fits into a bigger picture. It's made me a lot more curious to other things I can do in music, like studying different instruments or trying composing or even stuff that's like totally out of my comfort zone, like singing, because I feel like all of those things help to make me a better cellist in the end.
1: Yeah, well, that makes you a great role model for other musicians. Everyone should be thinking about how to expand their musical language and the breadth of their musicality. How did you come to the cello?
2: My dad walked out on the driveway of our house one day, and there was a newspaper, and there was this tiny article. It was written by my first ever cello teacher, and she was calling for young cellists to come join her studio. Before that, my mom had been thinking of getting me started on an instrument, so it all kind of came together.
1: That's really cool. Well, good for her for putting the ad out and changing your life in the process of doing that. Well, Hannah, thank you for being with us today. Your Beethoven was glorious, and I loved working with you.
2: All right, thank you.
1: 17-year-old cellist Hannah Jung from College Station, Texas.
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0: We're back with 17-year-old violist Stephen Chang from Southlake, Texas. He and I are going to jump into our musical collaboration right now. So far, we've been hearing the exciting fast movements of sonatas. Now, let's enjoy one of the most gorgeous slow movements from the sonata literature. Stephen and I will perform the second movement of Brahms' Viola Sonata in F minor, Andante un poco adagio.

0: That was the second movement of Johannes Brahms' Viola Sonata in F Minor, performed by 17-year-old Stephen Chang on the viola, with me, Peter Dugan, on the piano. Stephen, beautiful, beautiful performance.
1: Thank you.
0: Every time we get to come together with another musician, the hope is that we arrive at something greater than what either of us thought was possible coming into it. To kind of go on this journey with you was a real privilege for me.
1: Thank you so much.
0: This movement is so beautiful and tender. What does it mean to you, Stephen?
1: There are a lot of second movements of sonatas that are very slow and they have this sort of sad emotion to it. But I think that this particular second movement has such like a level of intimacy. It has kind of a layer of hope there as well. I think the word that actually comes to me when I think of this piece is nostalgia.
0: It's so Brahms. The first three notes of the melody, like the descent, the falling, the sighing. It's hard to do, but you do it so well. This sonata was originally written for the clarinet. Any thoughts on that as a violist?
1: No offense to clarinetists, but personally, I do believe that the viola as an instrument, it can really help demonstrate the range. And also, vibrato is really, really nice on the viola.
0: Yeah, it's beautiful. Stephen, what does the word sonata mean to you?
1: To me, it's like a collaboration between a solo instrument and a piano. So it's not like a concerto where it's just one soloist and you're basically only focusing on that one person. It's not like the pianist is just accompanying. They're both equally putting their parts into the music.
0: Let our listeners in on the process of how we arrived ultimately at the collaboration that we did.
1: We had different ideas about like whether we should crescendo here, decrescendo, and how long a certain phrase should be, either two bars, four bars. But I think we knew what we did want.
0: Right.
1: We were able to kind of make a compromise and then come to this interpretation.
0: Yeah, beautifully said. You started on piano. How did you end up with the viola in your hands?
1: Basically, it was pure pressure because my friends, they had already been playing string instruments and I wanted to join the orchestra that they were in. So I started playing the violin. But it turns out that the orchestra had all the violin spots taken. So I switched to the viola. I got into the orchestra. And I've just been playing the viola ever since. The first piece I played that I was like, I'm a violist now, was the Hummel Fantasy. And I get nostalgic kind of just thinking about that one.
0: Yeah, it's a great piece. What are some of the musical experiences you've had or performances you've had that you're most proud of?
1: Playing the Paganini Grand Sonata, mainly because it's just such a hard piece, I didn't think I could pull it off.
0: Did he write that for viola?
1: He did. It's like his only piece that he wrote for the viola. It is insanely difficult. It was my first actual performance.
0: Whoa.
1: And the fact that I actually pulled it off decently well and better than I expected, it makes it probably my biggest accomplishment.
0: Nice. Well, that's something to be proud of for sure. What's something you do outside of music that's important for you?
1: Speech and debate.
0: Okay.
1: It's an activity that I've been doing starting freshman year in high school.
0: Mm-hmm.
1: And honestly, it has led me through the greatest personal development of my life. And that's mainly because of the social aspect of it. Because before I did speech and debate, I was the most introverted introvert to ever exist. I did not know how to like talk to people at all. The people in the speech and debate community have actually been really welcoming, and they encouraged me to talk to them, and that was really nice. And then the activity itself is just so helpful. Because when you go to tournaments, you have to be able to give speeches under pressured conditions with limited amount of preparation. So you just have to talk. And when I first started, I was completely unable to do so. But now that I've been doing it for like 4 years, I've gotten way better at talking.
0: Yeah, you're beautifully articulate and eloquent. Clearly it's working. Has speech and debate informed your musical life in any way?
1: Definitely, because just being able to socialize and communicate my thoughts to other people is extremely important in the musical world as well.
0: Right.
1: And so it has helped me make a lot of musician friends.
0: That's beautiful. Stephen, thank you for being with us. Thanks for playing that Brahms with me.
1: Thank you so much.
0: Stephen Chang, 17 years old, from Southlake, Texas.
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2: Welcome back to From the Top, where outstanding young musicians come to play. I'm your host, pianist Peter Dugan. It's so great to be with all of you this week and every week, thanks to the generosity of Susan and Gerald Slavitt. I'm so excited about getting to perform sonatas with our young musicians. I love that the sonata offers the opportunity for some really intimate dialogue between us. I'm now going to be in the sure hands of 17-year-old bassoonist Zachary Peisner from Calabasas, California, and we're going to perform the first movement of the bassoon sonata by Saint-Saëns.

0: Zachary Peisner, 17-year-old bassoonist from Calabasas, California, performed the first movement of Camille Saint-Saëns' Sonata for Bassoon and Piano. I'm Peter Dugan. I was joining Zachary on that performance.
1: It was amazing.
2: Thank you.
0: I feel like we got what we set out to do. All of the phrasing things, all of those highs and lows, the interplay between us, I was feeling it.
2: I think it came out well.
0: Yeah. Whenever you play a sonata, it's like we're really collaborating, you know? So yeah. Any takeaways from the process for you?
2: I mean, I've probably never worked with such a good pianist. It was really easy for me to do what I wanted to do here because you were so like on top of it. And you were like very guiding also. Yeah. It was very helpful.
0: Well, I just want to compliment you in that you're so responsive, as a player. And when I suggest something musically, when I try to create a wave and then you catch the wave, that give and take was totally there. It was a lot of fun.
2: Yeah, thanks.
0: Tell me about your musical journey. How did it begin?
2: My musical journey began when I was around 3 or 4. I started on violin and piano. I played both of those for a lot of years, but I didn't love them. And in 5th grade, I started the bassoon because I wanted to try something new and like unique and fun. And I saw the bassoon and I was like, it looks really weird. It's like really tall and lanky almost. And I had never played a wind instrument before, but luckily I really liked it. It wasn't exactly love at first sight because it was really hard at first, but it was love at around a year in.
0: So at that point, you just said goodbye to the piano and the violin and decided to really focus in on bassoon?
2: Well, I said goodbye to the violin because I didn't like that one as much. I still play the piano a little bit, not as much as before. Mm-hmm. For around like 3 years when I was playing bassoon, I also was playing piano at the same time. I really like piano, but it's just bassoon is the instrument for me.
0: What would you say are the essential qualities of the bassoon that won you over to it?
2: The thing that I like the most about the bassoon is it's like really deep and rich tone, at least in the lower register. Mm-hmm. But then also in the higher register, you can have that rich tone also. It just feels deep and like grounded almost.
0: Yeah.
2: The sound of the bassoon always reminds me of the Shire from The Lord of the Rings. That's kind of the sound I think of. It's kind of that grassy like plains and then there's a house underneath and it's quaint. It's homely, you know.
0: I love
2: that's
0: that.
2: What I think of.
0: I feel like we have to play.
2: Yeah.
0: Yes, the Shire, the homey, cozy quality of that. That's beautiful. How would you describe your instrument if they were a person?
2: I guess let's keep the analogy of Lord of the Rings. I think it would be like Samwise Gamgee. He's always there for me, you know?
0: Oh,
2: he's
0: a like, loyal he's like companion.
2: Yeah. And, you know, sometimes we have off days and sometimes it's like the bassoon doesn't respond as well.
0: I'm guessing in this analogy, you're kind of Frodo. And so, so sometimes you have to say, go home, Sam. And then the bassoon cries. But you always come back together.
2: Yeah, exactly.
0: As you can tell, I'm a real Lord of the Rings nerd. Okay, so what would you say is your favorite way to encounter music? I know that you're sort of a musical omnivore.
2: Listening while playing. What I just really love to do when I go home, just put on headphones and listen to a random song and then just play along with it. Mm. I really love that. It's so relaxing, it's so calming, and it's just fun.
0: So what kind of a song would you be putting on in that situation?
2: Literally anything. Some jazz, some classical, some pop, R&B.
0: I feel like you're a musician after my own heart in the sense that I also love to listen to all music. Do you have a favorite piece?
2: Yeah. There's a song called Pongamos Cablo de Martinez. Mm-hmm. It's a folk song. It's a Spanish song about this guy who's like reminiscing on this time that he had with a friend where they would like go around bars in Montevideo and just have a good time. And I was like also learning Spanish. And so when I kind of deciphered the lyrics while also listening to it, it was really poignant and powerful. And also just like the simple instrumentation of it, it's just like some bongos and guitar and just he's singing. It makes me imagine being there with him. And I like playing the bassoon with that. So yeah, that's my favorite song.
0: It seems like you're someone who just totally lives and breathes music. It's all around you. But what do you do with your time outside of music?
2: I really enjoy fencing and I also really enjoy, you know, spending time with my friends.
0: Talk to me about fencing.
2: So I started fencing around the same time that I started bassoon. It was kind of like a good time for me, you know?
0: Yeah.
2: because before that, I also had done a lot of sports that I didn't like. It's kind of the same story, right?
0: Right, right.
2: It kind of reminded me of Star Wars, honestly. I felt like I was a Jedi when I was fencing.
0: Yeah.
2: So when I was really young, I like got into it that way. And then as I grew older, I was like, this is nothing to do with Star Wars. But
0: right.
2: So it's still really fun.
0: What's something about fencing that you think might surprise some of our listeners?
2: So there are three blades. There's a foil, an épée, and a saber. Right. I do foil. Each blade has different rules. Épée is the only one that doesn't have the concept of right of way, which is a concept in saber and foil where, like, let's say I'm attacking, so I'm going forward, and then you're kind of going back, and we both hit each other at the same time.
0: Yeah.
2: I'll get the point because I'm attacking, right?
0: Oh, okay.
2: It's kind of like right of way of the road. But if you go back and I'm going forward and you parry my blade, mm-hmm. now the person going back has the right of way because he hit the blade mm-hmm. out. So you have to really keep track of that also while doing foil and saber. But because you have an advantage if you're going forward, it's a lot more fast-paced in foil and saber compared to épée.
0: That's really interesting. Well, Zach, I just want to thank you for your incredible contributions to this sonata that we got to perform together. And thanks for chatting with me. It's great to have you.
2: Thank you. It was great chatting with you too.
0: 17-year-old bassoonist Zachary Peisner from Calabasas, California. Now it's time for our final young artist of the day, 15-year-old pianist Isabella Coe from Irvine, California. Welcome to From the Top, Isabella.
1: Thank you so much for having me.
0: It's so great to have you here. You've got a very special movement of a sonata for us. Is there anything you'd like to share about the piece before our listeners hear it? Because I suspect for many of our listeners, this may be their first time.
1: This piece is very unconventional in its own way. It brings together the culture of Western classical music as well as Andean folk music. This particular movement draws inspiration from an ensemble style of playing. And so it's where they all sit in a semicircle.
0: Mm-hmm.
1: They have zampoñas, which are like panpipes,
0: mm-hmm.
1: and then they also have big bass drums, which are called bombos. You'll hear when I'm playing the piano, that's kind of mimicking the sound of the zampoñas.
0: Okay.
1: And then whenever I'm clapping, that's kind of visioned that as the bombos.
0: Great. How do you think this piece expresses itself as a sonata?
1: Well, sonatas, they often go back to the beginning.
0: Mm-hmm.
1: This piece, it also does that, where in the beginning, you know, we have that big chord and then we go into the claps.
0: Mm-hmm.
1: And then at the end of the piece, we do the same thing, except kind of like in the Western classical sonatas, it kind of changes a little.
0: Mm.
1: You know, we have me clicking the tongue.
0: I'm very excited to hear it. 15-year-old pianist Isabella Coe from Irvine, California, performing the sonata Andina by Gabriela Lena Frank. Here's the second movement titled Himno Inca.

0: You heard 15-year-old pianist Isabella Ko from Irvine, California, perform the second movement, Himno Inca, from the Sonata Andina by living American composer Gabriela Lena Frank. Beautiful. Isabella, that was so much fun to witness that performance, to hear and to see too. And for our listeners there, you were clapping your hands, you were making sounds with your mouth. I'm so curious to look at the score of that piece. I've never seen it. And just listening to it now, I was blown away, but I'm dying to see what it looks like. Can I take a look at the score with you? Great. Wow. Okay. So already this doesn't look like your typical Mozart sonata.
1: No, not at all.
0: I see lots of notes that instead of being on a particular line or space of the staff, they're just X's. So tell me, what was going through your head when you first looked at this score? And how did your reaction differ from when you open a Mozart sonata for the very first time?
1: So definitely when I open up a Mozart sonata, I'm like, I should be able to tackle this easy. Mm-hmm. I'll have to like get into the technicalities and stuff like that. When I opened up this score, however, I saw that, like you said, there are X's. And so my first thought was, oh, these X's, they kind of look like they would be in the position of D, a Re. Mm-hmm. And then I was like, but how does she want me to do that on my hands? Uh-huh. I was just playing around with the clapping sounds. And I think just came to the conclusion that this was kind of representative of the lowest pitch your hands can make. Mm. And so I did that. And then as you see, it kind of goes up to the E.
0: Right. So even though the note heads themselves look like X's, they're rising on the staff.
1: Yes.
0: Uh-huh.
1: Yeah. And while it's rising, it's also decrescendoing. So whenever I clap, I always try and clap loud for the first parts. And then when it goes up on the staff, I go towards my wrist and clap there to create a tinier sound.
0: Okay. So it says here full clap with both hands. And then there's an asterisk to where I'm seeing on the score, it says performance hints. Did you feel like having these hints was just enough to kind of empower you?
1: Yes, for sure. I'm actually really glad that there were the hints. Otherwise, I definitely would have had much more trouble.
0: It looks like the hints for the tongue clicks are quite specific.
1: So, I was reading this and there was so much vocabulary. It was like, produce the tongue click is by a slight suction of the tongue against the palate of the mouth. And I was just like,
0: Yeah, call your dentist.
1: Yeah. Yeah. But then here, I like how it's written in those quotation marks, tisk, tisk. And so it's like, so I was like, oh, okay, I can do that.
0: Well, you do it so rhythmically, though.
1: Thank you.
0: It's great. As you're clapping, are you counting in your head?
1: Yeah, for sure. When I was memorizing this piece, whoa, I was like, 1, 2, 3, 4, you know, like just in my head, because it's so simple that it's almost kind of too complicated. So I'm definitely counting in my head, but there's a pattern to it and it just makes sense in the end.
0: So now are you mostly feeling the number of claps, or is there still a little bit of that kind of 1, 2?
1: I'm very sure that no matter how long I play this piece, there will always be that small voice at the back of my head.
0: There
1: saying,
0: must be.
1: What?
0: Of course.
1: Yeah, but, you know, it gets easier.
0: And you're counting it sort of in two, so it's like 1, 2, 3, like that?
1: In the beginning part, I count it in fours, but then when the claps go up, I count in twos.
0: Does that sound like?
1: So it's just like 1, 2,
0: oh, I see.
1: 3, 4. And then when I go up, it's 1, 2, 3, 4, 5, 6, 7,
0: nice.
1: 8.
0: You know, what's cool about that is it gives it phrasing. And I think it's important for listeners to know that when you count, it's not just a tally, 1, 2, 3, 4, 5, 6, but it has shape. 1, 2, 3, 4. It's going somewhere. And then 1, 2, 3, 4, right? It quickens. Well, great. I just love the way that you performed it. And thank you for sharing this score with me.
1: Of course.
0: How about your own sort of research into the style?
1: So since this is a relatively newer piece, it was harder to find references that I could take inspiration from. But I kind of just looked more into the culture, because this sonata, it really is about culture.
0: Mm.
1: It's about this idea of mestizaje, where cultures can kind of peacefully coexist together.
0: You clearly do your homework when you learn a piece of music. And that's what this music calls for, is people who are dedicated and really care about the heart of the music. And so I just want to thank you for really doing it right.
1: Thank you. Thank you.
0: What part does music play in your life?
1: During COVID time, I really just lost all social interaction with a lot of my friends. Mm-hmm. And also because at the time I switched schools, it was like the beginning of middle school.
0: Wow.
1: Yeah. And so going back into school, I kind of lost this voice that I was so good at speaking out with. But then for music, you don't need words. Mm-hmm. So just through this, I was able to, you know, say what I wanted to say without having to elaborate to anybody.
0: Mm. I also read that you are a very serious tennis player, or at least you were, like, majorly competitive.
1: Yeah, I was. Now, not so much, but it still was a really big part of my life. I played with my heart.
0: Do you feel like that's the same attitude that you bring to music competitions?
1: Yes, for sure. I'm really grateful towards my parents and my piano teacher for really implementing this mindset of it's really what you gain along the way. I have this thing where I say, artists, they're never in pursuit of perfection, but they are of connection.
0: Ooh.
1: Yeah. I kind of apply that to everything else. Yeah. We have this kind of thing in my family where it's, if you're going to do it, you do it like 100%.
0: It's pretty inspiring to talk with you to hear how
1: thank you.
0: Passionately you pursue these interests, but while maintaining a very healthy mindset. How do you manage all of these different endeavors and not feel overwhelmed?
1: At times I do.
0: Maybe you
1: definitely,
0: do feel
1: definitely. Uh-huh. My mom, she always tells me, it's not about the long-term goals. Long-term goals will always change. What's important is that you fulfill the short-term goals at this moment. She's like, just think about today. You know, what can I do today?
0: Nice. I love that idea. I'm going to take that with me like in the next 5 minutes.
1: Yes.
0: I'm going to at least get to the piano and play a scale.
1: Yes.
0: Because sometimes that's the hardest part. It's just getting started. Isabella, at 15 years old, you are teaching me so much. And thank you for being an ambassador for music.
1: Thank you.
0: Thank you for that. 15-year-old pianist Isabella Ko from Irvine, California. We'll close out today's episode with a flashback to a very special sonata experience for me. It's a recording from my first season as a guest host for From the Top, taped live in Beaver Creek, Colorado in 2019. Here is Salmon Lake, the finale from the Three Lakes Sonata for Flute and Piano by living American composer Daniel Dorff, with yours truly, and From the Top alum, flutist Scott Quirk.

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You know, at some point in life, we all have to go back to school in one way or another. And when this theme for a white owl winging its way over Four Privet Drive in Little Whinging, Surrey, Harry Potter's life took a turn. Didn't you love the first time you saw the inside of Hogwarts and all those moving staircases? It was fabulous. Today on Saturday Cinema, we're going to make going back to school fun.

John Williams' music that introduces us to Harry Potter's wondrous world from Harry and the Sorcerer's Stone, the first movie of the, what's it, 8-film franchise, a really pretty fabulous thing. That was the Los Angeles Philharmonic Orchestra, led by Gustavo Dudamel. Yeah, a lot of wonderful orchestras around the country doing live-to-film concerts. Saturdays are movie days. It's time for Saturday cinema. We are going back to school, and whether you're going back to school and say, oh yeah, I can't wait to get back, or does summer have to be over? I could kind of go either way, depending on the year, really. And whether you're going back to your last year of high school or going back to your very first nursery school and learning a lot of stuff like my lovely grandson, Gareth. Hi, Gareth. It's a great thing. And when you get on the other side of it, you look back on your school days pretty much with fondness. I don't know if you had a teacher that really made a difference in your life. I bet you did. I think we all have had one. And in this movie, the guy that made a difference was a teacher by the name of John Keating in Dead Poets Society, 1989, all about a fictional boarding school called Welton Academy. It actually was filmed at St. Andrew's School. The whole thing was filmed pretty much in and around Wilmington, Delaware. And it's all about the English teacher, John Keating, who went to Welton, but he studied English literature at Cambridge. And he teaches, first of all, the boys in his class, carpe diem, encourage them to seize the day. And during his classes, he has his students do all kinds of wonderful stuff, like standing on it. He stands on his desk. He teaches them how to look at life differently, which I think is the best gift a teacher can give a student. Here's Maurice Jarre's music, Carpe Diem, and Keating's triumph from the Dead Poets Society.

I have not watched that movie in a long time and need to do that. Dead Poets Society that got an Oscar nomination for Robin Williams, and a fabulous movie it really was. In the end, when they all stand on their desks, when Mr. Keating is getting fired and the headmaster is standing there, and they one by one get up on their desks and recite, "Oh, Captain, my Captain." And Mr. Keating smiles on his way out and just knows that he got through to the students and did a very good thing indeed. Maurice Jarre did the music. Two different recordings there. The last one, Keating's Triumph, Maurice Jarre was leading the Royal Philharmonic. And in the first one, Carpe Diem, Stefan Denev leading the Brussels Philharmonic, and the violin soloist was Renaud Capuçon. Well, for this, we go to an 1857 novel. A lot of these back-to-school things have to do with going back to school in Britain. I guess when you go to a boarding school and you actually live there, you know, there's a lot of material to make a movie. Rugby School was the filming location and the location of the novel Tom Brown's School Days. Richard Adensel did the music for the 1951 film. Didn't get extremely good reviews, except they loved the setting at the actual rugby school, but they liked the 1940 version better. Anyway, here's Richard Adensel's music.

Disney brought us some great scores over the decades. Richard Atenzel and his overture to the 1951 remake of Tom Brown's School Days. Well, speaking of remakes, this one certainly was remade. Richard Atenzel did the 1939 Robert Donat starred film Goodbye, Mr. Chips. And of course, in the 60s, it was made into a musical with Peter O'Toole and Petula Clark. But here is Atenzel's theme from the earlier non-musical version of Goodbye, Mr. Chips.

0: From the 1939 version of Goodbye, Mr. Chips, that starred Robert Donat and Greer Garson. Also, it was produced for the British division of MGM at Denham Studios in Britain and dedicated to Irving Thalberg, who was the young genius producer at MGM. He passed away at the age of 37. He had congenital heart problems, and he was married to the wonderful actress Norma Shearer. But that was the theme. They dedicated the picture to him and to his memory. Goodbye, Mr. Chips, the music by Richard Adensel.
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This movie musical represents the fifth musical by Rodgers and Hammerstein. It's based on Anna and the King of Siam, another movie made in 1945? I think, can't remember that one. Anyway, it's based on the memoirs of Anna Leon Owens, who was governess to the children of the King of Siam in the early 1860s. And a lot of it is how she taught the children. Here's a medley, Richard Rodgers music from The King and I.

Richard Rodgers and Oscar Hammerstein's musical, The King and I, that was filmed in 1956 with Yul Brynner recreating his role, this time opposite Deborah Carr. Gertrude Lawrence played the part on Broadway. The film was nominated for 9 Oscars. It won 5, including Best Actor for Brynner. And Deborah Carr was nominated for Best Actress. It won for Best Costume Design as well. Rita Moreno was playing Tup Tim in that too. And did you know, I don't remember this at all, but I was just reading, there was a TV comedy series starring Yul Brynner, which was broadcast on CBS, but canceled in mid-season after 13 episodes. I was in high school and I was a musical comedy freak, and I don't remember that. I don't remember it being a TV series with Yul Brynner. Interesting. I'll have to look that one up. More Back to School on Saturday Cinema.

org. Well, this is a hilarious British comedy, The Bells of St. Trinian's, that stars the fabulous Alistair Sim. Malcolm Arnold did the music. Here is a comedy suite from the comedy film.

The Bells of St. Trinian's, and Alexandra Sim was wonderful in that, especially playing multiple roles, including the headmistress of St. Trinian's School for Girls. But really wonderful stuff. Back to school. Well, back to school, I think no movie franchise captured the wondrous nature of schools as Hogwarts in Harry Potter. And we're going to wrap up the hour with the last film first, and then we're going to go back to John Williams' music. This is Alexandra Desplat's Dragonflight from Deathly Hallows Part 2.

0: Hedwig's theme, the owl with a leitmotif from Harry Potter and the Sorcerer's Stone, John Williams' music, and he was leading the studio orchestra in that performance. And it almost plays like an opera, just that 5 minutes right there. It sounds really innocent, and then it gets darker and darker and then kind of heroic at the end. I'm Lynn Werfel.
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0: I grew up at a time when you could watch a lot of talk shows. Even when you came home from school, there was like Merv Griffin, Steve Allen, Mike Douglas. And usually in the Daily Fare in the cast was a great stand-up comedian of the 60s and 70s. One of them was the guy who would always adjust his tie and say, "I don't get no respect. No respect at all." Rodney Dangerfield. And who would have thought we'd be featuring one of his movies on Saturday Cinema? But because it's back to school, this is back to school. Danny Elfman did the music, and it's coming up.

James Horner did the music for a movie that has to do with education and institutions of higher learning, A Beautiful Mind. These are the closing credits.

James Horner's score, nominated for an Oscar in 2001 for Best Original Score. It didn't win, but A Beautiful Mind, the biographical drama about John Nash, a mathematician who won a Nobel Memorial Prize in Economic Sciences. It was played by Russell Crowe and also followed Nash's life and career as he struggles with the impact that schizophrenia had on him. And Jennifer Connelly did win an Oscar for her supporting actress role. Saturdays are movie days. It's Saturday Cinema Back to School. We do this pretty much every year with a different sort of different programming a little bit. Some are old favorites, but we're going to get to that in a minute. And later on this hour, we're going to pay tribute. We're going to deviate from the programming I originally had in mind to mark the passing and the films done by the wonderful Dolly Parton. This is music by John Williams, and it is from, it has to do with education, because think about it. Indiana Jones taught archaeology. Yep, at three fictional and real-life colleges. Marshall College was a fictional school where he teaches during Raiders of the Lost Ark and Kingdom of the Crystal Skull. Barnett College is supposedly in Fairfield, New York, where he teaches during Indiana Jones and the Last Crusade. And then Hunter College is a real place in Manhattan where he teaches near the end of his career in Dial of Destiny. Anyway, here's the march from Raiders.

reminded me, the very first thing I wanted to be when I grew up was, it, which never happened, but when I grew up was an archaeologist. Yeah, and so was Indiana Jones, teaching archaeology at several institutions of higher learning. Raiders of the Lost Ark March by John Williams. He was leading the Berlin Philharmonic Orchestra. Well, hey, I'm positive you had a teacher that really changed your life somewhere along the line, somebody that years or decades after the fact you think of. I had one, Edith Rader, who was our high school English teacher in Slatington, Pennsylvania, and she was fabulous. I mean, all the English teachers really in that school district were great, as were the music teachers, and we had Angelo Scarsoletti. He was born in Philadelphia, and it's one of those school districts where if you were the music teacher, you had to, you know, you taught elementary instrumental work when starting to play flutophone or recorders as they are now, all the way through high school, through band and junior high band. And he kind of took it all on, and he was fabulous. He taught us a love of music. I bet you had somebody just like that. Well, Glenn Holland, Mr. Holland, was that way in the movie Mr. Holland's Opus from 1995, all about a talented musician composer who takes a position as a music teacher at John F. Kennedy High School to spend more time with Iris and work on a symphony that he's been composing for a while. Here's Mr. Holland Begins. Michael Kamen did the music, Mr. Holland's Opus.

Yeah, we all have those teachers we want to thank, and looking back on it, you know, changed the course of our lives in many, many ways. And so I send a big shout out to the late Mr. Angelo Scarsoletti, my music teacher through school, and also Edith Rader, who just was just so wonderful, teaching everything, terrific high school English teacher. And on behalf of all of you, I will send good thoughts out for those teachers you're probably thinking of right now. Well, this is a biographical sports film, really, but it's all about schools. It is an account of the life of Rudy Rudiger, who wanted to play football at Notre Dame, but he had some significant obstacles. He wasn't getting good grades. He probably wasn't going to get into Notre Dame. And it was the first film that Notre Dame allowed to be shot on campus since they made Newt Rockne back in 1938. Anyhow, here it is. Rudy dreaming of playing football, lacking the grades and the money, but he works at it. Starred Sean Astin, who was wonderful in it. Ned Beatty also in the cast. Jerry Goldsmith did the music.

0: It's a sweet film. I haven't seen it all that often, but starring Ned Beatty and starring Sean Astin as Rudy. That is Jerry Goldsmith's main title from Rudy.
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0: Well, back to school we go on Saturday Cinema, and this turned out to be a franchise, although it wasn't originally planned that way by Robert Zemeckis until Universal said, you know, this first movie did so well, we're going to make some more. Back to the Future, science fiction fantasy film, and it starred Michael J. Fox and Christopher Lloyd, Leah Thompson, and following the adventures of Marty McFly as he rides his DeLorean through time. And, of course, all those wonderful scenes like almost dating his own mother at a prom in the 1950s. It's fine. Here's Back to the Future.

Putting DeLoreans back on the map, Back to the Future, music by Alan Silvestri for what became a franchise. They didn't really expect that until the first film was so well received. And then Universal said, you know, we got to push this a little bit further. And they did. Speaking of DeLoreans, I was living in Los Angeles when they came out, and he often talked about it on The Tonight Show. You may remember Johnny Carson. Don't say Johnny, who it'll make me feel so old. But he talked about getting a DeLorean and made jokes about it after it kind of went wrong. But I used to drive a lot on the Hollywood Freeway to go home, back and forth, drive westbound towards Sherman Oaks where I lived. And every now and then, I'd be passed by a DeLorean, and the chances are, 80% chance when I looked over, it was being driven by Johnny Carson. Yeah, good old DeLoreans. Well, this is an American comedy film that did very, very well, starring, ready for it, Rodney Dangerfield. Yep, old stand-up comic. Sally Kellerman in the cast, along with Terry Farrell, Sam Kinison, Robert Downey Jr. was in it as well. Back to School. And Danny Elfman did the music. And not only that, Kurt Vonnegut has a cameo in the movie as himself. So does Danny's band Oingo Boingo. Yep. They filmed it at the University of Wisconsin-Madison, although it was called Grand Lakes University. Danny Elfman's music from Back to School.

Danny Elfman's music and Oingo Boingo, his band, makes an appearance in the movie Back to School that starred Rodney Dangerfield and did very, very well at the box office in 1986. It really did. Well, we're going to go on here with another little segment of David Foster's music from a movie that kind of put what they called the Brat Pack on the map. Rob Lowe and Demi Moore and Emilio Estevez, Ally Sheedy, Andy McDowell, St. Elmo's Fire.

0: You heard that one on the radio a lot when the movie came out in 1985, the coming-of-age drama St. Elmo's Fire that starred the main members of what became known as the Brat Pack.
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2: 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I'm Yvette Benavides. 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

Well, I could not let a Saturday cinema go by and not mark the passing of Dolly Rebecca Parton Dean. Born in 1946, she passed away on the 25th. Dolly Parton, singer, songwriter, businesswoman, actress, and above everything else, a philanthropist and almost universally loved. All the tributes coming out since her passing. She passed away, we were hearing from cancer that she knew that she had, but kept very much to herself. Born in poverty in rural Tennessee, she wrote her first song at age six, was on TV by 10, and you kind of know the rest. Well, one of the movies she appeared in, also great, just a natural. She, in spite of her looks, as she said one time, she was quoted in one place, I said, she goes, it's really expensive to look this cheap. She always was taking pot shots at herself, and that was part of her charm. But in 1989, she starred along with a really outstanding cast that included Sally Field, Shirley MacLaine, Daryl Hannah, Olympia Dukakis, and Julia Roberts, Steel Magnolias.

George Delarue's music from Steel Magnolias. Dolly Parton was a natural in that, playing Truvy, the hair salon, the beauty salon owner in that one. She starred in that alongside of a great cast in Steel Magnolias. She also, her last film appearance was in Joyful Noise in 2012. She was nominated for Golden Globes for her performances in 1982's Best Little Whorehouse in Texas and 9 to 5, which she also turned into a musical in 2009, and her life is being depicted in Dolly, a True Original Musical that premiered in Nashville last year. She was talking, one of the many things we saw about Dolly Parton is she was talking about how she wrote the theme to 9 to 5 on her acrylic nails as she was sitting on the set waiting for a shot, and that's the rhythm you hear in the beginning. So here we go. You're going to hear the voice of Dolly Parton.

Oh, Dolly, yeah, and they really gave it to Dabney Coleman in that one. Lily Tomlin, Jane Fonda, and Dolly Parton, who wrote that big hit of a film score, a film theme in 9 to 5. And yeah, she was nominated for a Golden Globe for that, as well as her role in Best Little Whorehouse in Texas, and all of that. And of course, she's written so many songs. And we, since I've gone that far afield with 9 to 5, we're going to hear one of her best loved and biggest hits, which of course was I Will Always Love You. She wrote it when she was saying goodbye to Porter Wagoner, who gave her her start in television in Nashville. And they kind of had a falling out when she was quitting. And then she wrote

with Whitney Houston and Kevin Costner, and she said she didn't know whether they were going to use it or not. She gave them permission, and then she heard it on the radio, and she said, "I was hooting and I was hollering and I was clapping." She goes, "Whitney's version was way, way better than mine, and we will always, always love Dolly."

0: Concierto is the program that celebrates the rich contributions of Latin American classical musicians. Next time, there's an hour dedicated to the father of modern Mexican song, Manuel Ponce. You'll hear his famous song, Estrellita, as well as concert works for guitar, cello, and piano. That's coming up on Concierto. Sundays at 7, domingo a las 7 de la noche, on Texas Public Radio's KPAC, 88.3 FM.
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Well, you might not think this has very much to do with the world of Hollywood, but yet it does. It's a guitar concerto by a man named Mario Castelnuovo Tedesco, and you may know by now that he was teacher to a great many names that you probably will recognize. Henry Mancini. Jerry Goldsmith. And who's the other guy? Oh, yeah, John Williams. Castelnuovo Tedesco's Guitar Concerto, coming up.

Entry of the Fairies from Tchaikovsky's Sleeping Beauty. I hope you're doing well on this Saturday. I'm Lynn Warfel, and I had a request for this about an hour or so ago, and he said, well, it's coming up. Music by Joe Hisaishi, could you play some? Well, sure, why not? He's playing piano along with a studio orchestra in One Summer's Day from Spirited Away.

Joe Hisaishi's music. He was playing piano. Spirited Away was the movie, and the segment was One Summer's Day. Well, here's Emil Waldteufel's take on summertime, the summer soiree with the Slovak State Philharmonic.

0: The summer soiree, which of course in Vienna would involve some waltzing, Emil Waldteufel's music with the Slovak State Philharmonic led by Alfred Walter.
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A gorgeous arrangement by Sergio Assad of Moon River from Breakfast at Tiffany's, Henry Mancini's music, and the guitarist Plinio Fernandez. Henry Mancini, known to everybody who knew him as Hank, was such a nice man. So was his wife Ginny and his daughter. They're just really lovely people. Well, Mancini studied with Mario Castelnuovo Tedesco, as did John Williams and Jerry Goldsmith and Andre Previn and many people who bought us great movie scores. But when we think of Castelnuovo Tedesco, although he did write film scores, a lot of them, we know him mostly for his concert hall music. And here he writes for guitar, the Guitar Concerto No. 1 with Eduardo Fernandez and the English Chamber Orchestra.

0: From Italian composer Mario Castelnuovo Tedesco, his Guitar Concerto No. 1. That was Eduardo Fernandez and the English Chamber Orchestra.
1: The Berlin Philharmonic is one of the world's great orchestras, and the music they typically play is from after the Baroque era. In the mid-90s, some of the principal players in the orchestra wanted to perform Baroque music too, and so they spun off a chamber group, the Berlin Baroque Soloists. You'll hear them, including one of the principal flutists of the Berlin Philharmonic, playing Johann Sebastian Bach's Second Orchestral Suite on Sunday Baroque this week. Sundays at 10 a.m. here on KPAC.
2: 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No need to RSVP. We'll see you there.

This is one of those piano pieces where you really get two for the price of one. The Andante Spianato and Grand Polonaise by Frédéric Chopin is played here by Mikhail Pletnev.

Gee, I wonder if it's hard to play. Well, not if you're Mikhail Pletnev. It certainly is not difficult to play. That was the Andante Spianato and Grand Polonaise by Frédéric Chopin. This is some Renaissance music by John Playford.

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1: 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It's 1 o'clock.

are you old enough to remember when fact-checking meant going to the library and asking your little local librarian for all the books on fill-in-the-blank? And then you'd start searching. Well, nowadays it's a lot easier. You just go online, except you got to fact-check the fact that the fact-checker that you're checking with is indeed factual. Did you follow me? Felt a little bit like Danny Kaye on that one. I do remember reading somewhere that Claude Debussy left a rehearsal of La Mer in tears because the orchestra was making fun of it. But ever since, I haven't been able to find that story. So, grain of salt thing. Huh, salt, the sea. Get it? Okay, it's coming up.

Quincy Jones, wonderful music from The Color Purple, a Steven Spielberg theme. And yes, John Williams did not do the score for that one. The theme from The Color Purple with the Varese Saraband Symphony Orchestra, and Belinda Broughton was playing the violin solo. I'm Lynn Werfel. Welcome. It's Saturday, and this is Garrick Olson to play Carl Maria von Weber's Rondo Brillant.

Garrick Olson playing Carl Maria von Weber, the Rondo Brillant. Well, this is a short work by Jacques Ivert with the Glorian duo, An Entr'acte.

0: Founded in 1986, the Glorian duo. I kind of doubt they're still together, but possibly, I don't know, the entr'acte by Jacques Ibert.
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You know, I want somebody to fact check me here, because I'm beginning to think maybe I made this up, because I can't find the story again, but I know I read it and I didn't make it up, that Claude Debussy, when he went to one of the final rehearsals before the premiere of La Mer, the sea, he was really being, well, I don't even know what the right word is. Members of the orchestra were laughing and kind of passing little paper boats back and forth. This is what I read. And he left the rehearsal in tears. I cannot find that story again, so I can't say it's true or not. More likely than not, the reception that the Parisian audiences gave it, which was, "We don't like this, Claude," was more like, "We don't like you." They were kind of angry with him because he had left his wife for Emma Bardach, a singer who before that had been the partner of Gabriel Fauré. Anyhow, he ran off with her, left his wife, and was having a child with Emma. And yeah, the Parisian audiences weren't happy about that, I guess. Anyway, here is The Sea with the Long Beach Symphony.

0: Claude Debussy's music, The Sea, La Mer, with the Long Beach Symphony Orchestra, led by Joanne Folletta. I think the attack that Debussy experienced when it premiered was more personal, about his personal life than about the piece of music, so that was really unfortunate. But they came around, and now we love the piece, The Sea.
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This symphony Prokofiev called classical, technically it couldn't be because he wrote it after the 18th century, but it's one of the early works in the 20th century of neoclassicism. Here's the Classical Symphony No. 1 in D major with the St. Paul Chamber Orchestra, led by Hugh Wolf.

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3: When we hear stories about composers traveling, especially in the 18th and early part of the 19th century, we think, oh yeah, well, it's so big deal. He went to Rome or he went to St. Petersburg. But it was a big deal when you think about the kinds of transportation that was available to one. No buses, no cars, no trains. Horse and carriage was about it, so it took a while to get around. So when the Mozarts, Mr. and Mrs. stopped by Linz for a few days in a layover and were told, hey, Mozart's in town, he's going to bring a new symphony, he had to come up with something quick. And he did, his symphony number 36, the Linz.

Music by Enrique Granados, played there on piano by Douglas Riva, Zapateado. Well, coming up, something I know you're going to recognize, and you're going to recognize it because it had, well, had a renaissance in the 20th century because of a certain piano player, but also because of a certain motion picture. We're going to hear something from the Penguin Cafe. Remember the Penguin Cafe? Maybe. And a big Mozart symphony as well. So I hope you can stay where you are and enjoy the music with me. Welcome to Saturday. I'm Lynn Warfel. This is a piece of music that there was almost a couple of events that happened exactly at the same time. And that is that a pianist came out with a recording. Josh Rifkin came out with a recording of Scott Joplin's music. This is in the late 1960s. At the same time, George Roy Hill's movie came out, The Sting. Yeah, that used Scott Joplin's music arranged by Marvin Hamlisch. And so the two things happened at the same time, but a huge explosion of interest in Scott Joplin's music, especially this.

The New England Conservatory Ragtime Ensemble playing Scott Joplin's The Entertainer. Well, this is a wonderful piece by Simon Jeffs, who was a member of the Penguin Cafe, as they call it, the still life at the Penguin Cafe. This is White Mischief with the BBC Concert Orchestra.

0: Still Life at the Penguin Cafe, White Mischief, music by Simon Jeffs. Barry Wordsworth led the BBC Concert Orchestra.
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0: This is music by Mozart, apparently, reportedly, written in 4 days when he and his wife Constanze stopped in Linz on their way home to Vienna after a trip to Salzburg. Okay, so that was like a big trip, even though Salzburg and Vienna aren't that far apart, and it's a very easy transportation nowadays. Less so in Mozart's day. So he stopped by, and I think what happened was one of the officials of the town, the mayor or somebody, said that Mozart was going to bring a new symphony. And instead of saying what he often said was, "Where's the money?" he did it. He wrote it, and they performed it there. Here is the Linz Symphony No. 36 with the Dresden State Orchestra.

0: Well, in those days when it took a long time, several days to get from Salzburg to Vienna, the Mozart stopped over in Linz and were told that Mozart was going to bring a brand new symphony to the town. So he got to work and wrote one in 4 days. Well, that's how the story goes anyway. The Linz Symphony No. 36, that was the Dresden State Orchestra led by Colin Davis. Well, hey, in this fair and carnival season, remember the daily download. 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It's Glazunov's Carnival Overture.
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0: Well, delightful. And as advertised, the carnival waltz kind of giving you the feeling of a carousel or a midway. Cecile Chaminade's music played on two pianos by Bent Forsberg and Peter Yablonsky. I'm Lynn Werfel. 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

Haydn laid the groundwork, and composers who followed were keen on making their mark. On what? The string quartet. Haydn is not only credited with creating the genre, he worked it like crazy, composing dozens of them until they felt really well established, and Mozart contributed many more. Beethoven was already what you might consider the next generation, and he had plenty to say from a musical point of view. His very first quartets came in a set of six, published as his Opus 18. I'm Mindy Rantner. The Miro Quartet plays one for us this hour.

from the Symphony No. 1 by French composer Louise Farrenc. This is the Menuetto.

The Menuetto from the Symphony No. 1 in C minor by Louise Ferranc. Christoph Koenig conducted the European Soloists of Luxembourg. I'm Mindy Rattner. It's great to have your company for classical music on this 29th of August, a month that seems to have just flown by. We have a string quartet by Beethoven coming up in about 15 minutes. The third of the six quartets by Beethoven published as his Opus 18, and a sonatine for piano by Maurice Ravel coming up later on in the hour. Otto Nicolai was not the first, nor was he the last composer to be inspired by the plays of Shakespeare. Sir Neville Mariner and the Academy of St. Martin in the Fields recorded the overture to Otto Nicolai's The Merry Wives of Windsor.

the overture to The Merry Wives of Windsor, an opera by Otto Nicolai, inspired by Shakespeare. Sir Neville Mariner conducted the Academy of St. Martin in the Fields. In 1845, Felix Mendelssohn wrote an a cappella choral work called Die Frauen und die Sänger, The Women and the Singers. David Gordon Shute has made an arrangement, and there are no singers at all

0: David Gordon Shute arranged Die Frauen und die Sänger by Felix Mendelssohn. Paul Lambert played bass trombone, backed up by the Onyx Brass.
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0: Beethoven wrote a set of six string quartets, which had the same publisher in Vienna. That's the good news. They came out in two installments, two sets of three. The Miro Quartet has recorded them all. This is the Quartet in D, Opus 18, number 3. By Beethoven.

0: The Miro Quartet with the String Quartet in D, Opus 18, Number 3 by Beethoven.
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A bit of keyboard music by Maurice Ravel in a recording by pianist Lise de la Salle. 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

0: The Sonatine by Maurice Ravel in a recording by pianist Lise de La Salle.
1: 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That's coming up on Concierto. Sundays at 7, domingo a las 7 de la noche, on Texas Public Radio's KPAC, 88.3 FM.
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0: We are going to the state fair. And American composer Richard Rodgers wrote the

From the score for the film by Richard Rodgers, I'm Mindy Ratner, a sweet from State Fair, as we go to fairs and festivals this hour on your classical discoveries.

My new earworm for the day will be A Grand Night. It's A Grand Night for Singing. Music by Richard Rodgers coming up in just about 5 minutes. One thing about going to the fair or a festival of any kind is that it's a joyous occasion. We have a good time, as in this music by Eric Coates.

The Merrymakers by the king of British light music, Eric Coates. John Wilson conducted the BBC Philharmonic. It's always nice to have company for classical music. I'm Mindy Rattner. I'm glad I have yours on this 29th of August. And on your classical discoveries, we are, well, we're going to have fun. We're going to go to fairs and festivals and carnivals and all kinds of celebratory things this hour, including the Roman Carnival, although that takes place at a somewhat different season still. It's all in the details. And we'll see some fireworks once the sun goes down. We are headed to the State Fair. There are several that are underway in across the United States, including the Great Minnesota Get-Together, the only state fair, actually, that I've ever attended, but I've gone a whole bunch of times. New York State also has theirs now, Nebraska, Colorado, and Alaska, too. So lots of things going on, lots of food to eat and rides to go on and exhibits to see and so forth. We are going to the movies. A film called State Fair with score by Richard Rodgers. This suite is played by the Cincinnati Pops.

0: a suite from State Fair, score by Richard Rodgers, Eric Kunzel conducting the Cincinnati Pops. Well, as I was talking about different state fairs, Kentucky State Fair is going on in Louisville and will conclude its run tomorrow. So if you're in the area, why not check it out?
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0: Alexander Gibson and the Scottish National Orchestra made a recording of a really rollicking piece by Hector Berlioz, salvaged from his first opera, which was a colossal flop. And that's Benvenuto Cellini. But the Roman carnival scene, that is a scene indeed.

Sir Alexander Gibson and the Scottish National Orchestra with the Roman Carnival Overture by Hector Berlioz. 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We are going to fairs and festivals on your classical discoveries. This is an orchestration of music that Robert Schumann wrote for piano and called Carnival.

Carnival by Robert Schumann, originally music for piano, orchestrated and recorded by the Minnesota Orchestra with Eiji Owe on the podium. Another Minnesota ensemble is Kantus, and one of their members, Timothy Takach, has made an arrangement of a traditional Irish folk song about a young man whose sweetheart has died. And she comes to him as a spirit. It's called She Moved Through the Fair.

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1: The Berlin Philharmonic is one of the world's great orchestras, and the music they typically play is from after the Baroque era. 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
2: 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No need to RSVP. We'll see you there.

Well, one of the things we get to do when we go to the fair is play some games. And games is the title of this music by Jacques Ibert.

Jeu, a sonatine for flute and piano by Jacques Ibert. Emmanuel Pahud was the flutist with pianist Eric Lesage. This, too, is French and festive.

It was in the 1890s that Claude Debussy produced some of his most enticing music. Between 1892 and 1899, he worked on a piece called Three Nocturnes, based on a collection of poems published in 1890. That was Fête or Festivals, Claudio Abbado with the Berlin Philharmonic Orchestra. And Jerry Goldsmith leads the London Symphony on your classical discoveries in one of his own works called Fireworks.

0: yeah, that's enough to make your heart stop. It's called Fireworks, music by Jerry Goldsmith, who conducted the London Symphony.
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When I go to the state fair, I have my own little rituals. Roasted corn for breakfast. Oh, and I do try to get there early enough that the crowds aren't completely overwhelming. And I like to go see the animals and the art. I stay away from the Midway. There's something about rides, fast or otherwise, that just don't appeal to me. But they do to lots of people. I'm Mindy Ratner. We are going to the fair, and we'll take a short ride in a fast machine on your Classical Discoveries.

composers, the first of whom is Modest Mussorgsky. He wrote a piece called Children's Games, and this movement is Hide and Seek.

Hide and Seek from Children's Games by Modest Mussorgsky, played by Jenny Lynn. The very idea of kids hiding from the grown-ups at the fair is enough to make your hair stand on end. I have a better idea. Let's ride the merry-go-round.

month of August. And the music this hour, well, we are going to fairs and festivals. And, you know, there's always so much to do. There is so much music this hour. So we're going to get right to it. I can think of plenty of kids who are perfectly happy to wait to see the animals or wait to see the art or even wait to get something to eat. They head straight for the Midway. So we're going to do the same and take a short ride in a fast machine by John Adams.

We ride the merry-go-round with Katya and Marielle Labeck from Children's Games by Georges Bizet. I'm Mindy Rantner. It's great to have your company for classical music on a Saturday, the last one in the month.

almost takes your breath away, makes your heart beat faster. Music by John Adams on your classical discoveries as we are going to fairs and festivals. And you can just imagine one of those really fast rides at the fair, like the Iron Dragon roller coaster or the skyscraper. Gosh, the very thought makes me a little bit dizzy. That was Short Ride in a Fast Machine by John Adams. Sir Simon Rattle conducted the City of Birmingham Symphony Orchestra. Well, one thing we can say about going to the fair is it makes people happy. And from Sergei Prokofiev's ballet Cinderella, this is the Happiness Waltz.

0: Well, that does indeed sound happy. The Happiness Waltz comes from Sergei Prokofiev's ballet Cinderella, which was actually composed as the Second World War raged. And Prokofiev put it aside to work on his opera War and Peace. You never know. Marin Alsop conducted the São Paulo Symphony Orchestra.
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0: So one thing we can say about, well, state fairs in particular, is they always seem to come right at the end of the summer season, maybe just before school starts. In any event, it's always summertime.

Summertime, music by George Gershwin from his opera Porgy and Bess. Kathleen Battle sang it for us as Andre Previn conducted the Orchestra of St. Luke's. So we are going to a fair in Lincolnshire with a traditional folk song called Brigg Fair. The tune, at least, is one that inspired Frederick Delius to write a piece for orchestra. Brigg Fair played for us on Your Classical Discoveries by the Helle Orchestra, conducted by Mark Elder.

Brig Fair, a tone poem by Frederick Delius, based on an old original song in Lincolnshire. Mark Elder conducted the Helly Orchestra, and Ronald Corp and the New London Orchestra have made a recording of another one of my all-time favorite pieces from stage and screen, The Waltz, from Richard Rodgers' score for Carousel.

0: I do love that. Waltz from Carousel, score by Richard Rodgers, as we spend time at fairs and festivals on your classical discoveries. Ronald Corp conducted the New London Orchestra.
1: The Berlin Philharmonic is one of the world's great orchestras, and the music they typically play is from after the Baroque era. In the mid-90s, some of the principal players in the orchestra wanted to perform Baroque music too, and so they spun off a chamber group, the Berlin Baroque Soloists. 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Sundays at 10 a.m. here on KPAC.
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0: There's so much to do at the fair, things to eat and rides to take and things to look at. Of course, there's plenty of judging of vegetables and crop art and, well, all kinds of things, and flowers, of course.

And it looks like that chrysanthemum gets the blue ribbon. The chrysanthemum by Scott Joplin in a recording by pianist Laura Downs. We are at the fair on Your Classical Discoveries, and we have an opportunity to take a spin around the floor. This is the Saturday Night Waltz from Aaron Copland's Rodeo.

Saturday Night Waltz from Aaron Copland's Rodeo, Michael Tilson Thomas, and the San Francisco Symphony Orchestra. This next music is kind of a pun. It's by John Philip Sousa, and it's called Fairest of the Fair.

0: Fairest of the Fair from 1908. Music by John Philip Sousa, the Royal Artillery Band, conducted by Keith Bryan.
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One of the things I like best about going to the fair is seeing the animals. Of course, I didn't grow up anywhere near a farm, but I think it's kind of cool. I like the cows the best. But some people are really into the horses, and they're kind of a big deal. In fact, I have a couple of colleagues who really love horses. I'm Mindy Rantner. We have some horse music that's related to the fair. It's the overture to Daniel Auber's opera, The Bronze Horse, and it's on the way in five. There are all kinds of people doing all kinds of things at the fair. George Bollett plays for us music by Moritz Moszkowski, a piece called La Jongleuse, the juggler.

The Juggler by Moritz Moszkowski, played by George Bolet. And we have this tune by Shostakovich called Folk Festival.

From Shostakovich's score for The Gadfly, Folk Festival, Vasily Sinaisky, and the BBC Philharmonic. It's always nice to have your company for classical music. I'm Mindy Rantner. I'm glad we could get together to go to the fair on your classical discoveries. And indeed, we will. We have the Concierto para una Fiesta by Joaquin Rodrigo coming up in less than 15 minutes. Pepe Romero joining the Academy of St. Martin in the Fields, and we will enjoy all the pleasure of going to the fair on your classical discoveries. If you like horses, then this is for you. Jan-Pascal Tortelier conducts the BBC Philharmonic

the overture to The Bronze Horse, an opera by Daniel Auber set in mythical ancient China. And this horse takes riders into the sky and up to another planet. What a concept. Jean-Pascal Tortelier with the BBC Philharmonic Orchestra. And when it comes to horses, be thinking of them as we listen to Otto Luening's Kentucky Rondo.

0: Kentucky Rondo. It's music by Otto Luening. Lawrence Leighton Smith conducted the Louisville Orchestra on your classical discoveries.
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Since we are attending fairs and festivals, our next stop is in Fort Worth, Texas. Actually, to hear a piece of music which was the last concerto by Spanish composer Joaquin Rodrigo, his Concierto para una Fiesta. Pepe Romero is the guitarist in this recording. The Academy of St. Martin in the Fields is conducted by Sir Neville Mariner.

0: Joaquin Rodrigo's last concerto, composed in 1982. The concerto for a festival. Pepe Romero was the guitarist. Sir Neville Mariner conducted the Academy of St. Martin in the Fields. So I was just checking to see what Pepe Romero is up to these days, and he and the Romeros will be at the Pepe Romero Guitar Festival in Malaga, Spain, on September 30th.
1: The Berlin Philharmonic is one of the world's great orchestras, and the music they typically play is from after the Baroque era. In the mid-90s, some of the principal players in the orchestra wanted to perform Baroque music too, and so they spun off a chamber group, the Berlin Baroque Soloists. You'll hear them, including one of the principal flutists of the Berlin Philharmonic, playing Johann Sebastian Bach's Second Orchestral Suite on Sunday Baroque this week. Sundays at 10 a.m. here on KPAC.
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4: 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On this week's broadcast, we're taking a step back in time to October 3rd, 2008, for a concert recorded live at the historic Majestic Theater in downtown San Antonio. This archival performance features the San Antonio Symphony, an organization whose legacy of symphonic music making in our city lives on now through the San Antonio Philharmonic. Our program this evening features an inviting mix of 20th century orchestral brilliance, high classical grace, and romantic warmth. To open the concert, we're turning to Benjamin Britten's Young Person's Guide to the Orchestra. Subtitled Variations and Fugue on a Theme of Purcell, Britten composed this work in 1945. It's built on a stately dance melody by Henry Purcell, and the piece systematically highlights every instrument section in the orchestra, first breaking them down group by group, then weaving them back together in a thrilling final fugue. Well, leading the orchestra for this concert is conductor Christopher Seaman, who in 2008 was appointed artistic advisor to the San Antonio Symphony. That's kind of like interim music director. Born in England, Seaman built a distinguished international career starting from his early days as a principal timpanist for the London Philharmonic Orchestra before holding leadership positions with the BBC Scottish Symphony Orchestra, the Bournemouth Sinfonietta, and a long-celebrated 13-year tenure as music director of the Rochester Philharmonic Orchestra. Let's head to the Majestic Theater stage now for the